0: like hell. 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

0: live, fight like hell. 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

0: tied atop the leaderboard. You got 12 guys who are all within a stroke of each other. So that's a fun start right there. So I'll go big deal.
1: All right, there's been a lot of speculation about this next topic, but we need answers. You go to Courtney Cronin. She reported that the Bears will not be changing their name if they build a new stadium, if they cross state lines in Indiana in the next coming years. It's an ongoing.
0: That was even a question?
1: There was some speculation that the Chicago Bears might be the Hammond Bears.
2: Oh, God.
0: That'd be terrible.
1: But
2: they ain't leaving.
1: George McCaskey said that they will be the Chicago Bears wherever they play. Big deal not to be with those ass.
0: Yeah, that's... I mean, I'm tempted to say not a big deal because it's hard to believe that would even be a consideration.
1: There was speculation.
0: That even be a real thing. But the fact that apparently there was even speculation, I'll go big deal. Like, you can't change the name from Chicago Bears. I'm sorry. It's one of the crown jewel franchises.
2: Well, and by the way, Zass, I also said, I'm the guy who said you can't change Soldier Field, and they turn it into a spaceship. It's awful looking.
0: Really?
2: I've called games there. It's horrendous. It's awful. Having said that, you can't have the Chicago Bears playing in Hammond, Indiana. If you're moving, you're moving. End of conversation. Done. They're not the St. Louis Rams anymore. They're the L.A. Rams, right? So if you're going to Hammond, Indiana.
0: How far is Hammond, Indiana from Chicago?
2: Less than 100 miles.
0: It's still pretty far, 100 miles.
2: I mean, it's not far, right? It's not far at all. Carter, you got it?
1: Oh, let me look it up.
2: I know he's already Googling. I know he is. Yeah.
1: One second.
2: It's not far, but still. I don't think the Bears are ever leaving. I think it's just posturing. That's just my opinion.
0: All right. There you go. And that is another edition of Big Deal or Not a Big Deal.
1: It is exactly 34 minutes away. 23 miles.
0: Oh,
2: not,
0: all right.
2: Not even 100. Oh, my God.
1: I like how you said less than 100, because that did. That was a
2: safe answer. I was less
1: than
2: 100. I was correct.
1: I mean, you're right. There was a lot of...
0: But 100's far.
2: Yeah,
0: that's
2: hell of a lot shorter.
1: Yeah, 23
2: hell of a
1: miles.
2: Lot shorter.
1: 30
2: yeah.
1: minutes away.
2: That, so you go with that then? The Hammond Bears?
0: Well,
2: or
0: not good with them changing the name, but I'm better with the location not being very far and still obviously being the Chicago Bears. Coming up next, what would happen if your favorite college football coach won the lottery? That's next on ESPN Radio and the ESPN app.
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0: live, fight like hell. 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
1: 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Chris Burnett with you here on SportsCenter All Night. Back to the diamond. We head out west. Brewers, Dodgers, number one in the National League. Meet number two in the National League. Both these teams full speed ahead to the postseason. And it could just be a preview. 28% chance for the Dodgers and the Brewers to meet in the NLCS per ESPN analytics, the highest projected matchup for the National League. More analytics.

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2: You have cancer. 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
4: 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I'm going to survive. There's no way I'm going to let this take over me.
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5: It may not save my life. It may save my children's life. 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
1: Street corn? He let everyone know that that street corn that
2: about 100 times. Yeah. You would have thought I was doing endorsements for the concept of Mexican street corn.
0: By the way, he wasn't lying.
2: Yeah, it's not a brand. It's just Mexican street corn in general. Yeah. I think it's an the Golics did this whole thing on underrated food.
3: Yeah.
2: 10 and noon Eastern. I think that's an underrated food.
0: Street corn.
2: Mexican street corn.
3: Mexican street corn is amazing.
0: It is underrated. I'm with you. See, but that's hospitality. Not sales.
3: Exactly.
2: Yeah,
3: Freddie
2: but I'm selling you right now on the idea.
0: You're not making money off of it. Your hospitality. It's not sales. It's not.
2: ESPN NFL Insider reporter Dan Graziano will join us next. 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
4: This may be the most unsportsmanlike moment of the month, maybe of the summer. 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You may have missed this story. If you're afraid of a certain thing, probably a good idea to miss this story. An Arkansas high school football player found a venomous snake hiding in his helmet. I'm not making this up. If you want to Google the story, feel free. I would advise you not do that if you have kids in the house. It seemed that he had this venomous viper in his helmet for an hour of practice.
5: I think it was a copperhead.
4: It was a copperhead. It was a two-foot-long cottonmouth, which is the second most venomous snake in the state of Arkansas. I don't know how legitimate these rankings are, but so be it. And the player didn't realize that this viper was in his helmet because this time of year, it gets hotter than bad breath in the South. And was looking for a nice place to be cool, make sure there was enough of a dark environment, and being all snuggly.
5: How do you not realize that for 2 hours?
4: It was buried in his helmet, so the snake wasn't making any noise. He took off his helmet, and then that's when they realized, one of the coaches said, "What the snake is that?" And they realized it was a 2-foot-long cottonmouth viper that had been in his helmet for at least the first hour of practice.
5: I think I'd quit football.
4: That would be it for you?
5: I'd be like, that's it.
4: There's a snake in my helmet. That's it?
5: That's it. I'm done. I'm walking off the field. I'm never coming back.
6: Also, I hope this young man like goes on to do successful things. That feels like that's going to be your greatest accomplishment in life, that thing didn't bite you.
4: I'm not disagreeing with you, Pat, but I would burn everything I own in that football locker. Cleats, socks, pads, helmet. I'm having a bonfire in the middle of that field. Uh-uh. No way. By the way, the coach has encouraged all the players from this point on, check your equipment before you go out to the field. Cleats, everything.
5: This is why I'm quitting. If my coach has to come into the locker room and be like, fellas, make sure we check our helmets for snakes.
4: Uh-huh.
5: Nope.
4: Mm-mm. I don't need to be the part of Ricky Ticky Tavi, the mongoose of that, man. I don't need that. No thank you as far as that goes. The video is ridiculous. A venomous cottonmouth.
5: Yeah, why did they put it in a tub of water? That was the part I didn't know. I don't know enough about snakes to know why they put a helmet in the water to get the snake out.
4: Maybe the snake will go to the liquid substance and then find his way out, and then you got to call animal control or whatever that is.
6: Yeah, apparently that animal control needed to do that to get it out because I guess the snake was kind of like, I'm good in here, so I don't want to come out.
5: You know what? Snake, you are good. You live there now. That's your helmet. Welcome to the team.
4: Well, apparently, the snake was apparently so reluctant to leave the helmet because it was so nice and snuggly and cool that they had to use the water and submerge the helmet in the water. So the snake would say, all right, I guess you guys want me out of here.
5: Wait, it says the cottonmouth was released in a nearby wooded area.
4: Well, it didn't do anything to anybody. It didn't bite anybody.
5: They just like stuck it in the woods. It's just going to come back to somebody else's helmet.
4: Well, that's where it came from.
5: I'm taking that thing as far away as I'm taking it to another state.
4: No, put it
5: lives
4: this
5: in
4: way.
5: Alabama now.
4: If you want to do that, go right ahead. If someone wants to take care of that snake and send it away from my helmet, go right ahead. I don't care if that's in the next town. I'm not going to this family reunion. As far as that goes, yikes. When they say woo snake in Arkansas instead of woo pig,
5: like
4: they mean it.
5: That high school needs to change their logo to like a cottonmouth.
4: Why not? Lean into it.
5: Embrace it.
4: Exactly. Because what is their logo? It's Malmel football.
5: Looks like the Hornets or something.
4: Oh, they got to change that.
6: Yeah, they're the Hornets.
4: Malmel cottonmouths. There we go. The Malmel Vipers.
5: Yes.
4: That's it right there.
5: And the snake has to have a helmet on.
6: But as the coach, right, like this, let's say this player misses a tackle in the game. Can you get it, like yell at him and be like, what are you doing? And he'd be like, coach, I had a snake in my helmet for an hour and a half.
5: You're never telling me anything after that.
4: He's got at least a free pass for about a week and a half worth of practices. There's no doubt about that. Mm-mm. Yeah.
5: There was another controversial moment on this show.
4: Yes, it was. It involved yesterday.
6: Well, not this show.
4: Yeah.
6: Well,
4: it involved the two principals from this show.
5: The controversy evolved on this show because Evan Cohen and Chris Canty, well, both of them are on First Take today, which is why they're not here, rude. But they were on First Take yesterday, and Evan Cohen claimed to be punched by Chris Canty.
4: Yes.
5: We dug up the tape. This was not even a little bit of a punch.
4: It was.
5: This was like a nudge.
4: It was not even a love tap. It wasn't even a smooch.
5: I'm surprised Evan didn't go down like a soccer player in a heap.
4: Oh, you're trying to say he likes to flop on occasion?
5: Oh, yeah.
4: Is that what you're telling me, Pat?
5: Evan can exaggerate with the best of them.
4: But he didn't exaggerate that. I guess he was so stunned.
5: He said he punched me.
4: Well, you know how that is.
5: Yeah.
4: Ow, ow, ow, ow, ow. Like he's going to sue Chris Canty. Like he's, you ever see like the, like Evan Cohen's going to call that commercial, the lawyer? Like, you know, call the personal lawyer now. And all of a sudden the guy's like this. That's who Evan Cohen wanted to call. Also, I beseech you. I implore you. I didn't get love tapped.
5: A late night personal injury lawyer.
4: Exactly.
6: Real quick, because we're not going to give this lawyer a pub, but in Connecticut, have you guys seen the billboards of like Ja Rule? Because there is a lawyer that has Ja Rule. I think she's had Ric
4: Flair. Vanilla Ice.
6: Yes. All
4: Mike
6: these other
4: Tyson.
6: Stuff.
5: Oh, I've seen the Ric Flair one.
4: Yeah. Yes. Yeah, that law firm, you know.
5: Ja Rule. That's a dicey one.
4: Put it this
5: way.
4: Good
5: luck.
4: But Ja Rule's had a renaissance. Ever since he's on the Knicks floating the parade, he's had a renaissance, Ja Rule. Last but not least, there was a Jumbotron crash. I didn't hear about this one. What was this?
5: Oh, well, Nuno just handed me the grenade on this one. I don't even know all the details. Okay. But there was a high school, basically, that was putting up a Jumbotron in their new gym.
4: Okay.
5: And they had just, I guess, redone the floor and stuff. And as they're lifting the Jumbotron up.
4: Oh, no.
5: Yeah, it doesn't go great. Comes crashing back down to the floor. Completely shatters. Oh. Luckily, nobody was underneath of it. But it is comically funny at how badly this thing breaks.
4: Oh, Bubba, no.
6: So O'Fallon Township High School, that's where this happened.
4: Really? Go on Gateway Sports Venue, their X handle. Bubba, no.
5: Yeah, I don't think those people are getting paid for that job.
6: I wonder if this was part of the Jumbotron that's missing with the new Bill Stadium, because that one's a little small.
5: Was this sponsored by Kawhi, this Jumbotron?
4: I was going to say, if you see Kawhi Leonard fleeing the scene, you know why. Have a great weekend. 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
26: No Coach Pete this morning. I told you that earlier in the week. Coach Pete had knee surgery on Wednesday. He is rehabbing, doing well. He is back home. But said, Bill, let's take this Friday off for his hour and pick it back up next week. And that's what we're doing right here. So no Coach Pete. Sad about that, but glad he's recovering. Glad he's doing well. That's the point of emphasis right there. We'll get back with Coach Pete and his incredible football wisdom next week. Ole Miss Evie, the angelic tones of Ole Miss Evie, top of hour two. William Barger, former Alabama offensive lineman, hour two. And Brad Powers, all the gambling, hour number three. Just a couple weeks out now, y'all. I'm not counting down, but just a couple of weeks out. 615-844-5600. Now, that is the CTO line. Call text option line. Texting is preferred there. 615-844-5600. Text away. You guys have ratcheted up the influence you're having. And I love it. I love it. Love it when you are involved in the show. 615-844-5600. Texting. On X, Twitter, at Bill Is King. 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Do want to hear from you today on the show. You know what? There's no prevailing topic. Now, a lot of shows don't have a prevailing, let's start with this topic. Some of our shows do. Just depends on the day. This is Friday. But I will say this. I love high school football. And we had games in Atlanta this week, Wednesday and Thursday. So Wednesday night, you had a couple of games. And by the way, Grayson basically got blown out by North Gwinnett. I don't think they scored until the fourth quarter or late in the game. And last night, you had a couple of games where, and one was a blowout. Again, at Mercedes-Benz right there in Atlanta by the Omni right there, by the World Congress Center right there. Brookwood beat Cambridge. That was a blowout, 52-7. And they had something. I was just looking. They had something like 350 yards at halftime. And Roswell beat Walton 32-20. Now, again, I'm just talking about high school ball. Love high school football, man. I don't care where it is. It's just, I think it started earlier in Georgia because of the Mercedes-Benz schedule or something. I think, doesn't that event, and it's Corky Cal, etc. It's called, I guess, part of the Corky Cal plus Dave Hunter Classic. Doesn't that usually start a week later than this week? Historically, I think so. You guys, correct me on that. Anyways, you had some ball. Now, I didn't get to watch it. I don't think I can get it up here in the 615, but I was checking on it a little bit. Love some high school ball. Absolutely love it. Speaking of that, remember we were talking about the guy, the head coach down in Florida. He shows up at their district preseason press conference. Now, high schools now have press conferences. Districts do, introducing the season, the head coach will be there. Kind of like media days for these leagues. Districts across the country, I know they do it right here, will have press conferences. A couple weeks ago in Florida, and that one head coach stood up at the podium, he started talking, but on his t-shirt he was donning, it said, "I coach, they poach." He lost something like 24 players from his team a year ago to other schools that took them in as transfers, including a running back who rushed for something like 1,400 yards and a couple of linebackers who were heavily recruited. Got it. This is a high school team. This is happening all over the country. And high school kids transferring isn't new, but the level of poaching, and again, poaching goes on everywhere, every college, everywhere, but the level of it, and again, folks, in a lot of these places across the country, this is funded. There's money behind this. This isn't just, I'm going to go over here. There's incentive there. It's going on everywhere. Anyways, he lost 20-something. Well, here's the story. School in Sarasota, not far from Allen in Tampa and our good friends over there. Sarasota Booker. Now, that is a very well-known school, very well-known athletic school. Sarasota Booker, who is at least currently a back-to-back Florida 3A state semifinalist in football, is canceling their varsity season for the fall, they announced the other day. Canceling varsity football. Their name is the Tornadoes. The Tornadoes will drop down to JV only for the 2026 campaign after 21 players transferred out and the program was hit with a recent FHSAA. That's the governing body of high school athletics in Florida. The FHSAA put them on probation. Now, I don't know what happened there, but they had a bunch of guys transfer. This is a program that has been in the state semifinals in Florida the last 2 years. And Sarasota Booker has been around forever, best I remember. I mean, forever. Hell of a program. So, some news there out of the Sunshine State. Oh, there's going to be a bunch of scrimmages coming up over the weekend, Saturday. Maybe some today. I haven't looked. I'm not a big practice news recipient. Let me rephrase that. I'm not a big practice news willing recipient. I have learned through the years, many, many years, that news out of practice, spring practice in particular, it couldn't be more fake, but August news. And again, folks, I'm not saying practice isn't important. It's vitally important. But the news coming out of there is manufactured. It's molded. It's not just organic news without a spin, right? Now, again, if you hear that Darian Mintz is looking good, I'm not saying don't believe it. I'm sure he is looking good. If you're hearing Dante Moore is really looking good out there in Eugene, Oregon. CJ Carr in South Bend, oh my gosh. You should see him spin that ball, Bill. I mean, I'm sure that's all good, right? But I'm just saying, in general, I'm just not a willing recipient because I know once the games start, my mind will go back to some of that news and think, what were you talking about? Where was that news? So I'm not a willing recipient, but again, there'll be a lot of scrimmages here next couple of days. We'll see what we can filter through on all that. We'll see what the BS is and the molding and the spinning and the twisting and turning is on that stuff. Let me ask you this. How many times will you go to your favorite team site, meaning 24/7, Rivals, On3, whoever? And again, they all have a hard job and they work it diligently, right? Vigorously. But how many times this August are you going to read where we sucked? Word is Thursday and Friday, we've got problems. We suck. It's never that. Now, again, team sites probably don't make money and you lose subscribers if you come in there with a bad spin, right? Frankly, to all my subscribers, love you, keep paying, we suck. All these experiments we thought might work out are not working. You're going to lose folks that way, right? So my point is, you always get the positive spin out of these reports. And we all know, once you get out there and all the eyeballs are there to critique you, it ain't all positive. Speaking of List Radio, this popped up on my timeline. It's a list of the best college football jersey patches. Now another revenue stream, and we knew it, is jersey patches. Corporate sponsorship with a patch on your jersey. For example, Notre Dame is getting something like $20 million a year from SoFi. Arkansas, now think about this, Tyson Foods. That makes sense. All the corporate entities we've got in the state of Arkansas. Tyson Foods. You know what Wisconsin's is? You'd say some cheese and no, Culver's. So is Culver's, and we've got them here, is their corporate headquarters somewhere up there, Milwaukee, somewhere in Wisconsin? Army and Air Force has the insurance company USAA, which, by the way, is a really good company. Memphis, what do you think? FedEx, yes, that was easy, right? FedEx. You know what Ohio State's is? J.P. Morgan. That's a pretty ritzy corporate entity, J.P. Morgan. LSU, I'm not familiar with this one. LSU's is Woodside Energy. I guess if I lived down there, I'd know what that is. Don't know much about it. New Mexico State is I believe a resort. New Mexico State, the former home of Diego Pavia, the patch on their jersey is N-I-N-N of the Mountain God. I believe a resort. Anyways, little side note there. We'll take a break. Coming back.

0: J.J. Epcoat here with the AHSAA Radio Network, inviting you to join us for another fantastic season of high school football on the AHSAA Radio Network Scoreboard Show. 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
3: Today, sunny and hot with a high around 97. Heat index values as high as 110. Heat advisory is in effect. Tonight, mostly clear with a low near 75. Tomorrow, sunny and hot with a high around 100. Tomorrow night, mostly clear with a low near 75. And for your Sunday, sunny and hot with a high around 100.
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8: It's been a successful homestand so far as the Braves took 2 of 3 from the Mets, including a 6-3 decision on Wednesday night. The Braves pounded out 3 home runs in that one. Lane Thomas, Mike Yastrzemski, and Austin Riley. Riley, incidentally, 3-for-4 in that one. Tyler Mahle, another good performance. 6 innings, 4 hits, 1 earned run, no walks, and 7 strikeouts. Beware of those snakes, though. They are in that wild card spot right now. They are creeping up, and they are a very good team. Part of the reason is the work of Brandon Pfaadt. He will be on the mound for the Snakes. He's 6-1, has a 3.36 ERA, 24 walks, and 54 strikeouts. He's been very hot lately. Not as hot as Chris Sale, though, because the ace will be on the mound for the Braves. He of the 2.20 ERA, 28 walks, 151 strikeouts. First pitch between the Braves and the Diamondbacks, 7:15 Eastern, 6:15 Central Time. And of course, you can hear all of it on the Atlanta Braves Radio Network.
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11: The scouts had to come up with a whole new star system just to classify him. It's Bill King.
12: Josh up in Pigtown, Ohio said, Bill, there's no school that has a sponsor patch with the name Artie's Angels? As far as I know, don't think so. Maybe there's a college there in Pensacola, right? Maybe there's one right there that's got, even though, remember, was it you, Josh, a couple weeks ago looked it up, Artie's Angels is still that same kind of establishment, but it's changed names. Artie and his angels are no longer in charge. Somebody else is in charge down there. I forgot the name of it. Somehow, some way, some reason, just didn't seem that important to me to remember that. I don't know why. Like, I can remember who Gunnar Stockton is, right? Or Aaron Filo. I can remember. Or Sam Levitt. Oh, yeah. All those guys. That's easy. Are you going to go back in time? I can remember who. Oh, you want to really get back? How about like 1978? Sonny Collins. Kentucky. How about the nose guard? When they used to play the wide tackle six at Kentucky for, who was the coach there in the 70s? I'm blanking. Claiborne came in later, but anyways, Richard Jaffe, and he was like a 6 foot, 260 pound fire hydrant. Weightlifter guy, big old jacked up neck. Remember him? Tennessee had a nose guard who was similar, named Jimmy Noonan, back in the day. Georgia had Eddie Meat Cleaver Weaver. So, yeah, I can remember all those names, but the new name for the Artie's Angels building, I do not remember. Don't know. Oh, Josh looked it up. Culver's is, yes, the corporate headquarters is located in Prairie du Sac. I didn't pronounce that. Probably Wisconsin. Man, we were talking about jersey patches, and Culver's is the Wisconsin Luke Fickell jersey patch. So I assume in that early, is that the opener? I believe it is. Notre Dame at Wisconsin, but it's in Green Bay at Lambeau. And you'll see jersey patches. Wisconsin will have a Culver's. Notre Dame will have a SoFi patch on their jersey. Hey, I don't care about that stuff at all. The innocence has been gone a long time, guys. The lost innocence isn't anything that just knocked on your door. Innocence got lost decades ago. It's just more significant now. So anyway, got to remember, how long ago was it taboo where you couldn't sell alcohol at a college game? Right? Either it was a league policy, maybe it was something in your state, who knows? Who knows? Now, dating back, somebody look it up. Are we 10 years deep on most of the country? Colleges selling booze at games. If there's a way to get a revenue stream, you're going to do it. That used to be taboo. Any kind of sponsorship on the field or on your jersey used to be taboo. None of that stuff's taboo. Any way you can pull more water out of a rock, metaphorically speaking, money, you're going to do it. I think that water in the rock is all gone. No, I think we can suck just a couple more ounces out of there. Just keep pulling. It'll come out. That's just the way it is, man. I really don't care much about that stuff. Doesn't bother me. Jim, you were just talking earlier about there were two games Wednesday night at Mercedes-Benz, high school games. One where Grayson got whooped bad. And also last night, two games. And one of the teams, I believe, was Roswell, right? Said, I don't know anything about Roswell football, but I love that little town. He said, I got a buddy that lives there, and I was thinking about moving there about 10 years ago from down in Jim. We see Jim at Jupiter because it flows well, but he's in Wellington, which is, you know, contiguous. But just saying. Josh has got us a game, 2024 Buckeyes against Jameis Winston, 2013, Florida State National Championship team. Yeah, Bill, Florida State should have a crab leg insignia on their lapel, on their jersey lapel area. Jameis Winston and that Florida State team. That was a very good team. Jimbo's Zenith. Jimbo's peak ascension. Jimbo reached the mountaintop. 2013. True. And rumors, look, and I don't even, you could just make this up not even knowing it's a rumor, and it would probably be true. Rumors that Jimbo would love to have that job back. And you know what? I haven't seen any quotes, but I'm sure he would. It's been about 10 years. Now, I don't think there's any way you revisit that, but there's all, well, I don't know about all kinds of chatter. There's chatter about it, though, for sure. Yeah, there's definitely chatter about it with Jimbo. Oh, Fran Kersey. I couldn't think of Fran Kersey. Jamie down in the 931. Yeah, Fran Kersey. And Fran had some good teams now. Those late 70s teams, 77, 78, those were, if you want to talk about a year where you could argue Kentucky was the best football team in the league, that was probably the last time. Right in there. In 78, now Alabama split it with Southern Cal, but right in there, Kentucky was literally, as a team, and as a, pack of athletes, ball players, Derek Ramsey, 6'4 quarterback, went on to the NFL and played tight end. Sonny Collins was one of the best running backs in the country.

But you didn't think they were best team in the league. I didn't think they were one of the top two, three teams in the league, but that was really good. It's probably those 77, 78 teams. Percursi and company. You know, it's like Kentucky and Arkansas in particular have not only not gotten better in state producing ball players, but it's almost like it's regressed. Because I've been keeping up with that stuff forever. And it was always tough. There's good players come out of there. It's just the volume. We're talking about volume. But it's almost as if it's regressed through the years to a certain extent. Tate down in Georgia, Bill, Georgia needs a sponsor patch from A1 Driving School. Jim and Jupiter, Bill, is there a limit about the number of patches a team can wear? These football players are going to look like a NASCAR driver at some point. I don't know. I think there is, but I don't know that. But here's the other thing. If you're paying Notre Dame $20 million to put a SoFi patch on the jersey, I would assume that money has the provision of exclusivity. Right? I would think. Because if you're going to litter up the jersey, what's the point if you're a big corporate entity losing your place there? The visual. If there's all kinds of patches there and it's just making everybody dizzy. I would assume with the money that's going out, and they're not all... Notre Dame was the biggest one as of a couple weeks ago. I heard Texas might be bigger. I don't know if they will get that done. I don't know if that's consummated yet or not. But if you're spending $20 million to put your patch on the Notre Dame jersey, then I would absolutely assume you're exclusive. Like, we're going to give you a lot of money. Don't litter up the jersey and confuse everybody. We're exclusive here. That's why it's $20 million a year. But you're right. That would be kind of tacky. That would be very tacky. I mentioned, if you're tuning in, no Coach Pete. Coach Pete texted me early in the week. Said, Bill, I've got surgery, got knee surgery, and... going to need the rest of the week off. He's on with us Friday, hour one. And he said, we'll pick it back up next week. So we checked on Coach Pete. Surgery went well. He's back home and recovering. He's got to start rehab. They start you on rehab, literally, from what I remember just a year and a half ago with my wife. They start you rehab, I believe, the next day. They get you going immediately. Again, Josh has got a ball game for us. And it's 13 Florida State. Today, Council Bluffs, 2 o'clock, against Buckeyes 24. Some really good teams. We will properly adjudicate that. We've got time. Probably get to that before this hour is up. Ole Miss Evie coming. Top of hour two. William Barger, former Alabama offensive lineman, hour two. Brad Powers, hour three. Robbie in Georgia, who wrote the book 1980 Georgia Florida. Buck Belue, Lindsey Scott. Said, Bill, was Warren Bryant the big offensive lineman also on that 77 Kentucky team? He went on to the first round and played with the Falcons shortly after that. That's a good question. I remember Derek Ramsey,

Lawrence Still, Sonny Collins. There's some I'm probably not remembering that if I saw a list, I'd remember. But those guys were all pros. Now, I don't know if Sonny Collins actually went on and played much in the NFL, but Derek Ramsey, I remember he was a tight end, played quarterback in college. He was a tight end with the Raiders. Art Still played, I think, a long time. They had lots of dudes, man. I remember there used to be a Kentucky-Tennessee all-star game, meaning high school seniors the summer after their senior year, before they got to the college they were going to. Just like there was a Georgia-Florida game, right? And you used to have the game up in Pennsylvania. You used to have game. I don't know if they play any of those anymore. They certainly don't. I don't think Georgia. When's the last time Georgia-Florida played that All-Star game? And last time I went down there was that year when it was Jasper Sanks and Jamal Lewis. And Florida was loaded as usual. And it was in the old Georgia Dome. Somewhere, I believe, July. June, July. Me and Trey Dawg went down there, watched the game. But I used to go to the Tennessee-Kentucky All-Star game. And remember, Kentucky had a running back that was ranked the top back in the America out of KD's Kentucky, Al Baker, about 6'1", 225. Wasn't all that good in college. He was good, but nothing like hype. But he was considered the top running back probably in the country his senior year. But I remember going to the game, and this time it was, I think it was in Nashville. Might have been in Lexington, because they would swap it every year. One year it'd be at Vanderbilt, at least for a while. Next year it'd be at Kroger Field. They didn't call it Kroger Field then, but Kentucky's facility. And Tennessee had a signee from Germantown. You guys around here remember Eric Still. 6'3", 290-pound offensive guard. Kentucky had a kid from Louisville named, I believe it was Mike Pfeiffer, who was 6'7", about 280. And I watched them go at it. That was fun. That was fun. And actually, Pfeiffer, who's an offensive tackle, played D-tackle in that ball game.

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All right, that's on me. I was listening to Grok. Okay. Sonny Collins had already departed Kentucky by 77-78. And by the way, that 77 team went 10-1 and finished 5th or 6th in the nation and was not eligible. Let me pull this up. Let me find this information. Sonny Collins played there 72-75. SEC Player of the Year in 73. And anyways, the NCAA in 76 put Kentucky on probation, says due to recruiting violations in football and basketball and a 2-year probation that limited scholarships and barred TV appearances in 77. That 77 team had, we mentioned, Art Still, Derek Ramsey, and some other stars. But Sonny Collins was not on. He was gone by then. But that was a heck of a team. That was year 5 under Fran Kersey. And had one of the best defenses in the country as well. That was probably the last time they were good enough to perhaps compete to win the league. Now, Alabama was starting to rise back up under Bear for the final push and win back-to-back natties in 78 and 79. So I'm not saying they had gotten past that team. But there were some hellacious Kentucky teams back then that people don't realize, people don't remember or forget about. And I'll have to look up Warren Bryant, Robbie. I'm not sure. Topwater assassin, Bill, and he's over in South Carolina. My truck is loaded down, and my daughter's Honda is loaded down, and I'm about to drive 3 hours and 45 minutes to drop her off in Clemson, South Carolina. Not sure how I feel about this. Now, he's a big Clemson fan, but now she, freshman year, I know when my first one went off, and literally he left right before the show started. Like, the show starts at 6 Central. He left at about 5:40. I was struggling up to the show to keep my emotions in check. That was me. Now, I had so many, you know, I've got 7 that it wasn't quite as hard after that. I mean, you just got to get, I don't know, you get beat down, you get used to it. But yeah, that's tough. It works out fine. It becomes normal, but. Now, your son's, you've already done it with your son, right? So, you've been there and done that. But no, he's a big Clemson fan, so he wasn't saying, hey, man. Since I don't like Clemson, I'm sure I can do this. No, he's a big Clemson football guy. Went to Citadel. But loves Clemson. Mike the Mad Dog said, don't mean to take a page out of Josh's book, but I have a game that's been debated amongst me and my friends for a long time. 2019 LSU versus 21 Georgia. Generational offense versus generational defense. Well, that one is easy at least to point out. Here is where this game is won and or lost. Can that ferocious Georgia D-line disrupt and get to Joe Burrow? Because if you can't, you're going to have to score a lot of points. Right? I don't care who you trot out there. And that's one of the best defensive teams. 92 Alabama, 2021, 22, Georgia, you're going to see. And just back then, they were stockpiling defensive line. Jalen Carter rotated on that 21 team. Played a lot, but that's how crazy that depth was. The question is, again, we can find the absolute pinpoint key to that game. Do you get to that quarterback, Joe Burrow, who is a superstar, and it was just developing, right? Because in Ja'Marr Chase and Justin Jefferson, you've got freaks from a different planet at wide receiver. And again, Georgia was loaded head to toe.
front to back, right? But I don't care who you got. If that quarterback has freedom, you're going to have trouble with Justin Jefferson and Ja'Marr Chase. I don't care who your DBs are, right? Your four DBs could be first-team All-Americans, and you got a mess on your hands, right? That is where that game is noted. Now, that LSU defense that year, if you're just going by national championship teams and their defense, that defense was very average. By national championship standards, right? That team, just like 92 Alabama, is almost all or a significant portion would be that incredible Curry and Copeland defensive end group. Antonio Langham, Antonio London, just all those, right? All those guys. Just loaded. William Bargey, who started on the offensive line on that team, said, Bill, offensively, we weren't very good. And I don't know if I would say LSU's defense in 19 wasn't very good, but that team won the Natty because of some of the most wicked combinations of quarterback and receivers you could possibly field. Right? And got to remember, that little running back went the first round. Clyde Edwards-Helaire. He gets overshadowed because of all the superstars over there. That little running back went the first round.

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1: Josh's game, Council Bluffs, 2 o'clock today. Ohio State 24. That's 2024. Versus Florida State, Jimbo, year 4 for Jimbo, 2013. Jameis Winston, redshirt freshman. All-American. And let me pull this up. Florida State scored 723 points that year, 51.6 points per game. Allowed only 12.1 points per game. Devontae Freeman and James Wilder, running backs. Kelvin Benjamin, Rashad Green, tight end Nick O'Leary. Their center won the Remington Award. What was it? Byron Stork? Or Brian. Brian, I'm sorry. Against, again, a team we just saw here recently. 24, Will Howard. Travion Henderson. Quinshon Judkins. Spitty Knowles defense. Some freshman out of South Florida. What's his name? Jeremiah Smith. Never heard of him. That's one of the tougher ones that Josh has presented to the host of the show. What was the game weeks ago where I said, bleep it, coin toss time? Just toss a coin. Heads, Ohio State. Tails, Florida State. Coin is in the air, lands in my hand. It says Florida State. So I got to pick a score. I'm going to say field goal at the end of the game, 24-23. They're down 23-21, driving, last play of the game, kick a field goal, win it. Let's get the heck out of here. Get home and party a little bit. That one's hard. That one's very hard. Sanford 2-2-2. Also down in Georgia. My wife and I became empty nesters today, loaded up, and about to make the drive from Perry, Georgia to Athens to drop our son off at Georgia. We now have a bulldog and a yellow jacket. How about that? Yeah, that's common across the country right now. I've run into a lot of buddies last few weeks or this summer saying we're about to be empty nesters. I hear various opinions on that. And there are parents who say, man, it's glorious. We're empty nesters. And that's the way you feel. I respect that. I'm not from that ilk. Now, I've got 2 left at home out of 7. And they're all going to move on. I understand that. It's the way things go. It's the passage, right? But I don't look forward to everybody, you know, all the kids gone. We're probably just a couple of years, we're going to be empty nesters. Probably going to be down to 1 here before the new year hits. And they're all doing really well. That's the good part. But I never just personally looked at it that way. I love it when they're around and they're here. Even when there's commotion, you got that many, there's going to be commotion. Not much you can do about that. Anyways, we're about to get to the top of the hour. The angelic tones of Ole Miss Evie will join us. William Barger, former offensive lineman, Alabama, checks in also, hour 2. Brad Powers, hour 3. Coach Pete, I know you missed him this hour. I did too. Coach Pete is recovering from knee surgery. That happened on Wednesday. He let me know early in the week that he would not be available today. And he's ready to get back next week. Coach Pete loves his ball. I he's recovering, going to rehab, and from what I'm told, he is very, very pleased with the outcome and the results. The doctors are too, and he's ready to move forward. So Coach Peter will be back next week. Missed him this hour, but totally understand the reasoning. Jim and Jupiter said, Bill, on that 13 team, 21 of 22 starters were on NFL squads. Don't forget that Florida State had Robert Aguayo, one of the greatest college kickers ever, as well. Roberto. No, that was, heck, Jimbo wasn't Jimbo's first game, or it's one of his first couple games, and that's why I've always liked Jimbo for many reasons, is they had to go out to Oklahoma, and I'm getting Florida State fans asking me, are they ready? I said, no, you're not ready for this. And they went out there, and they got blown out. And Jimbo was scheduled to be on the show that Monday after the game. And I figured, you know what, a lot of coaches will cancel there. They don't want to hear. Jimbo was right there, man. Took his whooping and made the best of it. And what? That'd have been 2010, right? Wasn't his first year 2010? In the fourth year, he's undefeated, winning a natty. Now, I know after that, things started blowing up and it got ugly, but 2013 was glorious. And the outcome of a lot of hard work and recruiting. Yeah, Jimbo was right there after that whooping. They got beat something like 52. That game was over well before halftime. He was right there ready to go. A lot of coaches cancel on you right there. That's when we used to have coaches on. Ole Miss Evie, top of hour two when we come back.

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2: 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As a young man, he settled in Illinois, worked on a farm, then worked as a store clerk, studied law, talking politics. And when his number was called, he went to war. By 19, he stood 6'4" and wrestled Olympic style. He took on all comers, and some say he won more than 300 times. But who knows for sure? 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We know this self-taught man as President Abraham Lincoln. On that note, I'm James A. Brown, and as always, be well.
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14: I do have a very particular set of skills. 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
15: The Angelic Tones of Ole Miss Evie. She joins us Fridays. Evie, anything interesting from August practice to date?
16: You mean from the 13 minutes we've seen so
15: yes.
16: far? Well,
9: Interestingly, you know, this year they've got, you know, they've got the no contact jersey and the partial contact jersey, but we are not allowed to say who those people are, and we're not allowed to, like, put any pictures up that show anybody in those colors, which is, you know, it's not as much as, like, I'm sure you saw what Deion sent out, you know, Colorado, they sent their media, you know, I don't even think I'd go to practice if I were Colorado media at this point, I think really and truly, it's been interesting. I mean, I think their wide receivers have looked really good, and that's been a question, not a question mark maybe, but just kind of a bit of a question after losing Dejon Stribling, who looked very good last night, by the way, in his preseason game. And offensive line, I tell you what, we were told earlier this week when we talked to John David Baker, the offensive coordinator, he made a big deal about saying that Kiwan is going to have as many touches, but he's not going to have as many carries as he did last year. He doesn't want to break Kiwan. Apparently, Kiwan had shoulder surgery in the off season, and it wasn't anything major. It was, you know, cleaning something up in there or whatever, but John David Baker said enough of that, and they're gonna. I mean, he led the nation in carries last year, 306. I mean, that was a tough kid.
15: That's a lot of road mileage.
9: Yes, and so, you know, who's looking really good is the Michigan State running back, transfer running back Mekhi Frazier. He's looking very good and will, you know, be out there. You know, they really made an effort in the offseason in the portal to get some running backs that they can have, that they're confident in, that can, you know, they can give Lacey a break here and there. But it just, you know, it's interesting. He made sure to say he's going to get as many touches, just probably not as many carries. And Kiwan told us he's really been working on his hands in the offseason. So that was kind of interesting. His hands looked pretty good to me.
15: if you're Ole Miss, you know that the present is most important, but you also know you at least feel like you're built for distance, and you're built to be in that 12-team bracket. It means a long, long grind. So there's a careful mix in, let's take care of business today on the field, but let's also keep in mind how long this thing may go.
9: Absolutely, and I think, you know, and I'm probably not the only one. I mean, yeah, that Miami team was very, very good last year, obviously, that beat Ole Miss in the Fiesta Bowl. But, you know, Kiwan tweaked his hamstring, hurt his hamstring at the start of the second quarter. And, you know, I just have to wonder, I mean, that game could have, would have, should have, you know, been a little bit different had he been healthy. But you know, then to find out he was also dealing with a little bit of shoulder stuff, I just think you're right. And, I mean, honestly, he was so, and if you'll remember him in that Georgia game, you know, when Trinidad's scrambling and gets him the ball, and then Lacey looks like he stopped, but then he, you know, pushes forward for a first down. You know, again, the kid is tough, and even as late in the season as that, with that many carries that he had at that point, he still looks so strong.
15: Yeah, you're talking about a base clearing player in a game of do or die. And man, and thinking about the playmakers in that Ole Miss Miami game, just it seemed like an endless supply of them. And that Miami running back, Mark Fletcher, what is he, 235 pounds? He's an absolute beast, you know?
9: Right. Right, and, you know, what's interesting to me is I think Pete Golding, and he's even talked about it a little bit, has said, you know, that that the defensive line, you know, the defense, particularly the big boys on the defensive line, wore down in that game. I mean, it was obvious in the, you know, in the fourth quarter, they just needed to stop, and they just, you know, they had nothing left in the tank. And so it's been interesting to see kind of the changes on the defense and the depth and the defensive line. And Bill, I'm telling you, there are people inside the building there who, I mean, I have heard them using the word elite to talk about the defense they think they'll put on the field this year. So that's, I'm excited to see that.
15: From early baby Kiff, where if they won a game, it needed to be 47-41, right?
9: Right.
15: And even, you know, he'd be walking off the field at halftime, and the reporter would come up to him, and he would just say, the defense, man. He'd shake his head. You know what? I've seen numerous cases like that at other places where they don't get it fixed. They go year after year, and it continues to fester, and it's a problem. And again, lots of opinions on Lane Kiffin, and he is certainly known for his offensive side of the ball prowess and being with quarterbacks and his play calling and all that, Charlie Weiss Jr. now. But that's his background dating back to Southern Cal. But he absolutely fixed that defense or hired the right people to do it.
9: Oh, absolutely. And, you know, Pete Golding supporters will point out, you know, the difference in the team and the team's achievements after Pete got there. And so, you know, that's definitely one thing to look at. But Pete, I tell you what, Pete's handprints are all over the defense this coming season with the portal players and the recruits. And, you know, he just said they just had to get bigger, longer, you know, faster. And so that's why we saw a lot of that in the portal.
15: The best defense, and you and I have talked about this, that I've seen at Ole Miss was a Joe Lee Dunn defense, and it was a gambling defense, but there was so much talent. They can get up the field and not get burned by doing it. And they were dominant, and they would have so many sacks every game. I told you about the JUCO kid, that the guy who was so good. He didn't practice, and then he was cleared right before the game, and he played, and he dominated. And just all those, yeah, all those guys. So you're saying the feeling there is this could be one of their better defenses in a while, if not.
9: Absolutely. You know, that year that they had Walter Nolan and those guys, Prince Lee, Monty Allen, and whatever, in 2024, there's talk that they think they'll be better than that defense. And that was pretty good defense. So, but yeah, I just, it's interesting because I don't usually hear, I mean, I have heard the word elite from, I've heard it a number of times. I heard it in the spring, and I heard it throughout the summer, and I'm hearing it in the fall. And it's just kind of interesting to me because I didn't even hear that in 2024 before that season came. So we'll see, you know, it's easy to be elite, I guess, in, you know, in August before you've played a game.
15: Yeah.
9: But they do have some strong players, and the portal additions were brilliant. Some of the secondary. I mean, their secondary was definitely an issue last year, and I think that they've addressed that. And, you know, linebackers. I mean, Keaton Thomas was just, isn't it interesting? Keaton Thomas transfers from Baylor, hadn't played a down for Ole Miss yet, and he's on the Butkus Award watch list. Now, maybe everybody's on the Butkus Award watch list. I don't know. But I still think that kid, I mean, Luke Ferrelli notwithstanding, I think Keaton Thomas is going to be the green dot guy, and I think you're going to see an upgrade there at linebacker.
15: And everybody, it's not like Ole Miss has Nashville Auto Diesel College coming in for the opener, right?
9: No. I mean, that's the thing, you know. You just sit there and you think they're opening with Louisville on September the 6th.
15: At least in Nashville. So that's right.
9: Yes, and I mean, like you mentioned, I think last week, their running back, Isaac Brown, has over 2,000 rushing yards. He averages 7.7 yards per carry through his first two college seasons. Their defensive end had 8.5 sacks last year. I mean, I just think you know, they're going to be tough. That is going to be a very tough opener for Ole Miss. And then they get to come home after that. They play Charlotte, so that'll be okay. And then it's time for Lane Kiffin and LSU.
12: Yeah.
9: So,
12: wow.
9: Yeah.
15: Jeff, too, in the 615, who graduated from Ole Miss, he said, ask Evie, is there a sense around the program of immediate pressure just in the moment? He said, this is Trinidad's and Lacey's last year. With this being Pete's first full year, it feels like any stumble could have ripple effects. He goes, it may not be that way, but it feels that way, sort of. I guess with all the players and all the key ingredients lining up in a positive way for Ole Miss, the pressure of finishing the job and making it look as good as it appears it can be.
9: Yeah, you know, I think there is probably some. However, I think the leaders on that team, and we've talked to them for, well, in the case of Will Echols, several years now, and then Trinidad all throughout last year. Trinidad is the unquestioned leader of the team and the offense, obviously, and Will Echols of the defense, and they are so chill, Bill. I mean, it's like they're confident, but they're humble, but I just think there's a pervasive attitude in talking to everybody where I do not get that feeling. Now, I get that feeling from fans, you know, they open with Louisville and it just gets, you know, tougher from there, and 9-game SEC schedule and yada, yada, yada. But the team and Pete seem pretty confident. And I know that, you know, Pete was around, you know, the Jackson Dart season when they were coming back. Everybody came back for the last dance, and then it fell apart. You know, they lost to Kentucky, lost at Florida. And Pete mentioned that. Pete mentioned that at, I think it was SEC Media Days. You know, well, you know, you can't stumble against Kentucky and then go stumble against Florida. You know, he brought that up. So I think they're very well aware of those high expectations.
15: Evie, have a fantastic weekend. We'll see you again next Friday.
9: Thanks, Bill. You too.
15: The Angelic Tones. Ole Miss Evie. William Barger coming up.

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1: 1-0 belted deep left field to the wall. Let's go for a ride. That's a home run by Thomas and his first as a Brave.
2: That's hit well to right field. Ronald Acuna over to his left. Plays it on a bounce. Knocks it down. Picks it up. He sends it to second. Here comes Young. Got a play. He is dead meat. Yaz with a high fly ball. Reaching for the wall. Deep right field. Binge is at the bricks and watching it go. And now Riley pulverizes one. Deep left field. To the wall. Way out of here. 0-1 ground ball to the left side. Riley scoops. Fires to second. In time, Braves win. They take the rubber game. They belted three home runs in the game. And the Braves have a 9.5 game lead in the division with 41 left to be played.
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4: Today, sunny and hot with a high around 97. Heat index values as high as 110. Heat advisory is in effect. Tonight, mostly clear with a low near 75. Tomorrow, sunny and hot with a high around 100. Tomorrow night, mostly clear with a low near 75. And for your Sunday, sunny and hot with a high around 100.
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9: It's been a successful homestand so far as the Braves took 2 of 3 from the Mets, including a 6-3 decision on Wednesday night. The Braves pounded out 3 home runs in that one. Lane Thomas, Mike Yastrzemski, and Austin Riley. Riley, incidentally, 3-for-4 in that one. Tyler Mahle, another good performance. 6 innings, 4 hits, 1 earned run, no walks, and 7 strikeouts. Beware of those snakes, though. They are in that wild card spot right now. They are creeping up, and they are a very good team. Part of the reason is the work of Brandon Pfaadt. He will be on the mound for the Snakes. He's 6-1, has a 3.36 ERA, 24 walks, and 54 strikeouts. He's been very hot lately. Not as hot as Chris Sale, though, because the ace will be on the mound for the Braves. He of the 2.20 ERA, 28 walks, 151 strikeouts. First pitch between the Braves and the Diamondbacks, 7:15 Eastern, 6:15 Central Time. And of course, you can hear all of it on the Atlanta Braves Radio Network.
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1: Swung on and jolted high in the air, back to the wall, a sonic boom! 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
0: Tonight, the homestand rolls on at Truist Park as the Arizona Diamondbacks come to Atlanta for a National League showdown with your Braves. 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
1: William Barger, former Alabama offensive lineman, joins us Friday's first question. William, Tim, and Troy, Alabama says, I love hearing William talk about his playing days and reminiscing, and he's got a question for you. The most underrated opponent that might not have the historical significance, but gave you guys fits when you played them?
2: I mean, it was a little bit more than a fit. It was a complete ass-whooping. That'd be the Louisville Cardinals in the 1990 Fiasco Bowl out in Arizona. You know, that was the team that had Browning Nagel at quarterback. They had good old my buddy Ted Washington, all 330 pounds of him at nose guard. And, you know, we had had such an up-and-down season that Coach Stallings turned the bowl prep into an extra spring practice. And so the starters didn't really have to do a whole heck of a lot. He was, you know, we were losing. I started the last five games of my redshirt freshman year in 1990, so I didn't have to do a lot. We just kind of got put on vacation while he, you know, we were going to lose so many seniors off that team that Stallings wanted to get a jump start on spring practice, and that's what it was. And we didn't really, you know, have a lot of, you know, and it was also, you got to remember, Stallings' first you know, bowl prep as a college head football coach. And so we didn't take them that seriously. Obviously they did. And it was, you know, from the first series to the final snap, I mean, it was just, you know, they beat our ass. And, you know, it was embarrassing. You know, people still talk about that. And, you know, it kind of gave, you know, Howard Snellenberger a lot of momentum at Louisville, and you know, I think they gave him a big contract extension and stuff. And I think there was some, you know, some animosity there on Snellenberger's end, because at one point, Hootie Ingram told us that he was going to be our next head coach. You know, it went from Bobby Bowden to Snellenberger to who in the hell's Gene Stallings? When it all finally played out. But yeah, the Louisville game for sure was the one that sticks out the most, maybe to a lesser extent. That Louisiana Tech team that had Willie Rove playing left tackle, that was a bit of a overlooked by us as well.
1: And by the way, Snellenberger did have an Alabama connection somewhat, in that he was with Bear Bryant at Kentucky. He was on that staff in the 50s.
2: Yes.
1: So, I could see that. But I'd forgotten about the Snellenberger chatter back then after Bill Curry. I forgot about it.
2: Oh, absolutely. No, it was legit. I mean, we walked out of a meeting, and what we were told after the fact was is that Roger Sayers, who was the president at the time, and Hootie Ingram, who had been the AD for 3 or 4 months, and a couple of board of trustee members went to Snellenberger's house to interview him, and they had it in their mind that they were going to hire him. And the interview with him and his wife went so bad that they walked away and ended up not offering him the job. But, no, we were pretty – it wasn't like, hey, he's going to be y'all's coach, but we think this is who it's going to be.
1: How do you blow that interview?
2: I heard that there might have been some one too many sips of a few beverages prior to the sit-down meeting, but I don't know if that's true or not.
1: Well, that's what got him at Oklahoma.
2: Yeah, well, not just with him, but the wife supposedly was a little bit animated as well.
1: Oh, man. William Barger is with us. So you're saying the December practice regimen before that bowl game was likely a tactical error?
2: Well, no, it wasn't so much the bowl prep in Tuscaloosa. It's once we got out to Phoenix.
1: Oh.
2: Is where it turned into, you know, spring practice 91 in December of 90.
1: Now, maybe not during your time, so you can correct me, but I've seen lots of pesky Alabama-Mississippi State games. Did you end up in any of those?
2: Oh, no, absolutely. They were pesky the whole time I was there. Matter of fact, in 92, in the lead-up to the national championship game, I think Antonio Langham saved the day in three. Yeah, it was Mississippi State, Auburn, and then the play everybody knows about against Florida. Langham didn't do it against Mississippi State with a interception. He blocked a punt and returned it for a touchdown.
3: Wow.
2: In that one, but that was a there were, you know, three games that in a row that could have derailed that national championship. It started with Mississippi State, then he, you know, kind of sealed the win against Auburn in the Iron Bowl with a pick six, and then the pick six against Florida.
1: Because so many times I've watched Alabama, and usually it's in Starkville where it gets real rough, but
2: it, that's where it was.
1: I know. But in 1980, when they upset Alabama, and Alabama was on a long winning streak, and they'd won back-to-back national championships, and they beat Alabama 6-3. That was the start of that. By the way, that's still today the biggest Mississippi State football win in the history of the school, that game. And anyway, William, you were a little too young at the time. But
2: wasn't that the one that was played in Jackson?
1: Correct.
2: Yeah.
1: Correct. And that's when ESPN first was getting on air for about a year, and they replayed that game about 100 times, and I watched it 100 times. I watched every time it came back on. And John Bond, true freshman quarterback out of Valdosta, Georgia, was the quarterback. Emory Ballard, the inventor of the wishbone, was the head coach. And he was the premise. And Alabama was still running some of that stuff. But the premise was Emory Ballard invented it, and so he told his wife, I know how to stop it better than anybody else.
2: Yeah, that's probably true.
1: Maybe that day he did.
2: Yeah.
1: Incredible. Yeah, incredible story. William Barger with us. William, I know, I'm a skeptic when there's, you know, some team site blurts out all these players and it's all Pollyanna, and, but what are you hearing out of August practice?
2: Well, you know, they had their first scrimmage yesterday, and, you know, based on, you know, some eyewitness reports from some – I've got a former teammate that's got a kid on the team. You know, I think the quarterback deal is going to come to a head here at some point. You know, this is the third, you know, scrimmage in a row that multiple people have said that, you know, Mac looks fine. You know, he's kind of steady Eddie, but, you know, Russell brings that dimension.

0: the pocket breaks down, what he's able to do, you know, improvising. They did have a guy that was making a run at the starting running back job go down with an injury yesterday, and A.K. Deere, who was having a good scrimmage running the football. Don't know the extent of that yet, but it's you know, it's there's starting to be a lot of buzz about the defensive line, and they played very well yesterday. You know, the size and the athleticism that they brought in through the portal is kind of starting to show itself. And then, you know, there was boosters and, you know, the Red Elephant Club people and stuff were at the scrimmage yesterday, so there's a lot of buzz about it. But, you know, it's been a you know, a good spring camp. I don't think there's been any real significant injuries until we find out whether or not A.K. Deere's injury was significant yesterday. So, and I think they're off again until Sunday. And then I think they've got one last scrimmage next Thursday. So, you know, we're getting down to, you know, the foot meeting the road here as far as having to make personnel decisions and that kind of stuff, at least, you know, what it's going to be like and who's going to be the first, to, you know, group on either side of the ball going into game prep for East Carolina. But, you know, up until yesterday, depending on what this, you know, you've had Lozier Brooks, I think, has, you know, been a little gimpy. Crowell, the running back, has missed a couple of practices, so there's starting to be some durability questions about him. I mean, he's not going to miss any games or anything like that. But, you know, this quarterback thing, I think, is the one that's on the minds of Alabama fans.
1: Mike in Montgomery asked William, can five-star Xavier Griffin, Georgia kid, out of Gainesville, Georgia, can he get on the field this year? Will he?
0: Absolutely. I think he's going to be heavily involved in special teams, and, you know, they're going to probably try and use him some in, you know, third and obvious passing situations as an edge rusher. He has, you know, put on some size. But as far as being like an every down linebacker, you know, it seems to me that the role that he's kind of starting to remind me of that they seem to be grooming him for is kind of like what it was for a young I can't remember the guy's name now, that his dad was a Auburn former player. He played outside linebacker.
1: You don't mean Will Anderson?
0: No, not Will Anderson. The guy's his dad was an Auburn running back. Oh. And oh, God, I can't remember his name. But anyway, this guy was kind of a, you know, an inside linebacker on run situations, and then when it was pass rush time, they brought him in, and he was an edge rusher. And that's kind of the role that they're grooming Griffin for right now. I still think he's probably a year away from being a, you know, a regular contributor at inside linebacker. I think that's going to come down to, it seems like right now, the Virginia Tech transfer and Luke Metz seems to have the lead in the clubhouse for the other inside linebacker spot. But no, Griffin's going to have a role, and it's primarily going to be on special teams. And I think, you know, maybe you might see him, you know, come in, make guest appearances as an edge rusher in passing downs opposite of Yonze Pierre.
1: Jeff, too, right here, the 615, said, tell William I was at the 1992 Alabama-Mississippi State game. He said it was my first time to go to Starkville. He goes, that game scared the mess out of me and my dad. We were up 20-3, looked dominating. State went up 21-20. Eventually, Alabama pulled away and won 30-21. He said it was a great ride home.
0: Yeah, and you know, that back then, Starkville was a interesting place to travel to because you had to stay in Columbus. There wasn't a hotel in Starkville. The biggest thing about it was is they had a spiral concrete runway, ramp, so to speak, that went down from the field house level to the playing surface. And that was, you know, if you're in, you know, cleats for that long grass, they always kept the grass long. It was more like the you just didn't want to be like the ski jumper on the intro to the ABC Worldwide of Sports back in the 80s, you know, that crashed and burned, because I mean it was dangerous.
2: Right.
0: But the real enigma was they only had one toilet in the visitors' locker room, and it had no stalls around it. It was wide open, sitting in a room in between the

0: players' dressing room and the coaches' dressing room. And if somebody, you know, needed to do their business before the game started, I mean, you could be sitting on the toilet minding your own business and look up, and there's Coach Stallings standing there watching you sit down on the toilet and use the bathroom. So I've got a lot of fond and unfond memories of Starkville, but most of them are stuff that took place off the field, not on the field.
1: When you travel, what, 70 players, and you got one toilet?
0: One toilet. Now, there were urinals, but only one toilet. Only one true toilet.
1: Gotcha.
0: With no privacy.
1: I guess that was done for a reason.
0: Yeah, and then you saw a lot of stuff like that. I mean, you know, the LSU turned the water off on us. And it might have been 92. We played them back-to-back in Baton Rouge in 91 and 92 after they, you know, they brought South Carolina and Arkansas into the league. And, you know, we were all in there mid-soap. And they cut the water off on us. I was lucky enough to find a Gatorade cooler that still had ice water in it and was able to, you know, dump it on myself and get the soap off of me. But there was a lot of people sitting on that Delta flight back to Tuscaloosa itching and scratching because the powdered soap was still stuck to their skin from the water not being on.
1: Goodness. I bet those stories are endless. Wow.
0: They are. Wow. They are.
1: William, see you next week, sir. Have a great weekend.
0: You too, Bill.
1: William Barger, former Alabama offensive lineman. I'd forgotten the Snellenberger thing. I don't think I'd ever heard the part about how they went up there to interview him, and it did not go well. Howard and Mama had gotten into the sauce a little bit too much. That's a new one on me. William, whether it's current players, teams, how it's going with Alabama, whatever, or you want to go back, what, 2.5 decades, go there too. Doesn't matter. Incredible. Incredible. I know it's Topwater Assassin who's driving to Clemson right now, taking his daughter. Said I could listen to him all day. He's good.

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0: If there's a drama stream anywhere in college sports, the Bill King Show is there to break it down.
1: Got a text from Blake Ruffino, and Billy said, next Monday, make a mental note. Balls of steel to Skip Bertman. Skip Bertman passed away. One of the legendary college baseball coaches, E word ever. Some say ever. Best ever. Augie Garrido, there's others. But he passed away early morning hours. He was Skip in his late 80s. Won countless national championships, baseball national championships at LSU. So remind me, you know how I get on Mondays and there's a million things going through my head. And then we get into Balls of Steel and there's a million more things in my head. And sometimes I'll forget notes that we made earlier in the week. Make sure you do this. Make sure you ask that. Make sure you mention this. I can get scrambled eggs in the brain sometimes there, right? A lot coming at me. Remind me there of that. Yep, Skip Bertman. Legendary baseball coach, LSU. Yeah. Absolutely legendary. Yeah. Mississippi State can be a very, again, I'm trying to find new words, but I'm just going to say it again, a very pesky team. And they're picked right now out of 16 teams somewhere at the very bottom along with Arkansas. Right? They're picked at the very bottom, along with Arkansas. You know who's underrated? The running back at Missouri, Ahmad Hardy. Now, I don't know. I just don't hear his name mentioned as much as some others. Go back and just pull up some of the games that Missouri played a year ago and watch him. He is about as dynamic as Kewon Lacy is. I don't know that I would take him over Lacy, but he is in that category. And remember this last spring, he got shot. I think he's recovered and doing well. I don't think it was anything. Of course, you get shot. I'm not trying to say it's not serious, but I don't think it was anything threatening, but certainly something that needed attention. I think it might have been in Memphis. But nonetheless, Ahmad Hardy is a heck of a running back, to say the least. Noah Fan in the 863 said, Bill, make a note of this. He said, I have got Miami and Georgia playing for the Natty. He says it hurts my soul because he's a Florida State fan to say Miami is going to win it all this year. Well, the SEC, if we go a fourth year where the SEC doesn't win at all, and let's say just in his case, all right, it's not a Big Ten team. This time it's an ACC team. Does the SEC continue to get bashed for now going on an extended streak by their standards of not winning the Natty? What's the biggest gap previous where the SEC did not win the Natty? I'm guessing between LSU and 03. Well, no, that's not it. LSU won it in 03. Then Florida 06, 08. Alabama 09. So that would be just 2 years a gap there. 2010, Auburn won it. 11 and 12, Alabama. 13, Florida State. 14, Ohio State. 15, Alabama. 16, Clemson. 17, Alabama. 18, Clemson. 19, LSU. 20, Alabama. 21, 22, Georgia. And then you've got Michigan, Ohio State, and IU. So let's go previous to 03. The last Natty would be Tennessee in 98, right? 99 Florida State, 2000 was, or 98, sorry, 98 Tennessee, 99 Florida State, 2000 Oklahoma, 01 Miami, 02 Ohio State, then 03 LSU. So Tennessee, 98, then Florida State 99, Oklahoma 2000, Miami 2001, and after that, Ohio State 2002. So I guess I was just trying to figure it out. You got to go back to the period between Tennessee in 98 and LSU in 03 as the biggest gap where the SEC did not win the Natty. So between 99 and 02, and that'd be 99, 2001, 4 years right there. We just did the math. Before that, of course, Florida won it in 96. Alabama won it in 92, so 3, 4, 5. That's just 3 years. Now, before Alabama in 92, you got to go back to Georgia in 1980, right? Am I skipping something there? Georgia, Herschel, Butt Blue, Lindsey Scott, all that. Eddie, Meat Cleaver, we 1980. So you went a decade plus, what, 11 years, whatever that is, between Georgia 80 and Alabama 92. Am I skipping somebody? Don't think so. Yeah, I don't think so. Penn State won it in 82 and 86. 83, Miami. 85, Oklahoma. 88 was Notre Dame. 89 was Miami. So that the biggest streak would be from Herschel to William Barger's 1992 team. In recent, heck, that's going back 35 years. Right now it's three.

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0: spends more time staring at depth charts than any man in any universe ever. It's Bill King.
1: We'll take a call. Let's go down to, I believe it's Lowndes County. Hey, Dirk, how you doing?
2: Hey, good morning, Bill. Hope you're doing good this morning. Really enjoying the show. Listening to the interview earlier, we was talking about the Mississippi State game and that type of thing. Well, John Bond, quarterback of that Mississippi State team, is played here at Valdosta High School and is just a hometown legend, just absolute legend. And there was a run of quarterbacks right there. Buck Ballou, who went on to win a natty at Georgia, was first in that line. And then John Lastinger, who went on to quarterback at UGA, followed him. And then Bond was behind Lastinger. So they were 1-2-3, followed each other right through. Well, when Bond was a senior in high school, Vince Dooley came to his house to recruit him and made an offer for him on a Saturday morning. And he told John and his dad sitting on the couch, and this is out of John's dad's mouth. And Coach Dooley said, John, University of Georgia wants to offer you a scholarship. We want you to play defensive back. And said, John got up and left. Didn't say a word, just left. And John's dad told Vince, Coach Dooley said, I guess we won't be attending the University of Georgia. Well, fast forward to 1982, and Georgia and Mississippi State are playing in Starkville. And Lastinger is the quarterback now for Georgia. He's standing on the sideline. Mississippi State runs the option around Georgia's sideline. They're running the bone. And right last second, Bond pitches it and gets hit, slides out of bounds, and comes right up to Dooley's feet with Lastinger standing beside him. And Lastinger said, Bond hops up, throws his helmet off, and goes double pistols at Vince Dooley and says, defensive back, Dooley, defensive back, and turns and runs back on the field.
1: Wow, I have never heard that story. Now, John Bond was a freshman starting quarterback on that 80 team. He was a freshman.
2: Correct.
1: That beat Alabama 6-3. Here's the other thing, and you're correct. From there. John Bond was a big boy. Wasn't he about 6'4"?
2: John, he was 6'4" and could run like a gazelle. He was a cowboy before. I'll put it this way. If there would have been social media during that time, no way. There's no way. Nothing was off limits. He was the ultimate teammate. I was in middle school when he was going through his junior and senior year, and we were in awe of him. Absolute awe. Had the long black hair hanging out of the back of his helmet. You know, had the long towel just right hanging off his pants, and we tried to dress like him, run like him. We tried to emulate everything he did.
1: Now, did he play for Nick Hyder?
2: Yes.
1: Okay. That's what I thought. Wow.
2: Now,
1: update me. Is he still around? Is he living down there or what?
2: He was coaching up until in Mississippi, I believe that's right, up until a few years ago, and I think he's retired now.
1: Oh, so he stayed in Mississippi.
2: He did.
1: Oh.
2: He did.
1: Okay. I did not know that.
2: He was one of a kind. And the stories, you get in the right crowd here in Valdosta and start trading Wildcat stories, and it doesn't take long before it turns to Bond, and you learn something new, something that you didn't know before. But he was he was just a true gunslinger. He was something else.
1: Now, let me ask you this. As a skill set player, would he have fit it? Let's say they wanted him at quarterback. Would he have fit there? Considering, and again, you can feed Herschel Walker all you want, all those running back stars they always get. But in the passing game, would he have been good enough there?
2: He would have, and he had a very strong throwing arm.
3: Right.
2: But what caught your eye about him was his running ability.
3: I know.
2: And he broke some runs his senior year that were just unreal. And once he got up and running, you weren't going to catch him. He held the single season rushing record for a quarterback in the SEC until Matt Jones broke it from Arkansas.
3: Wow.
2: He's just a super, super gifted athlete and had the mentality, just a warrior's mentality, that you weren't going to beat him. You were not going to beat him.
1: How about that? Man, oh, man. I love that story. Yeah, I've got a connection. My daughter played basketball for 2 years at Valdosta State, so I got a connection down there.
2: Outstanding. That's right. I played baseball there myself many years ago. So, yeah. Great school. And but listen to you all the time, Bill. Love your show every morning. You wake me up and get me going. So,
1: thank you.
2: Hey, love to have you come down one Friday night and then down here to Wintersville and enjoy a little cat football.
1: I hear you, man. Thank you for calling. Yeah, appreciate the call. That was a cool call now. See, I love that kind of stuff. I know I say texting is preferred. If you come on this show and you got stories like that, call that line. Yeah, call that all day you want. Yeah. You know, and that's why I talk about this being symbiotic. I'd forgotten about the Howard Snellenberger rumors to Alabama after Curry left. And he brought it up. And I didn't know the story about Vince Dooley visiting John Bond. That story Dirk just told, I did not know that story. I know it now. And you know what? That happens. Joe Paterno told Jim Kelly that he's going to be a linebacker. And that's not a rumor. Jim Kelly was on our show. He was promoting something years ago. And I asked him. I said, I got to get the truth. Is it true you've been a Pennsylvania quarterback that Joe Paterno told you you projected as a linebacker? He said, 100% true. That happens. Supposedly, Bill Parcells, while on the Florida State staff, was sent to Mississippi to scout Walter Payton and didn't think he was good enough. Supposedly. There are lots of stories like that. Vince was doing okay. I know the John Bond thing didn't work out. Vince was winning a natty and competing for natties at that point. But anyways, hey, Dirk, incredible call, man. Thank you. Gambling. Oh, we get in the ditch here. Hour 3 with Brad.

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4: 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The Atlanta Falcons are set to open up preseason play tonight. The Falcons will be at home as they take on the Denver Broncos inside Mercedes-Benz Stadium.
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22: 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This entire hour, BradPowerSports.com will let you know how you get all this information. First up here, Bobby Dew, who is down in Avon Park, Florida, says, I know that parlays aren't the most popular on this show and with Brad, but how would you do week two, he asks. The SEC versus the P4 other than the Big Two. Straight up, he says, Missouri at Kansas, Mississippi State at, is that Minnesota? Hogs at the Utes. I'm sorry, yeah, and then Vols at Georgia Tech, at Bobby Dodd.
0: Yeah, I mean, obviously, it depends on what lines they post. I can tell you I have bet one of those. I bet ended up betting Arkansas. They were getting double digits, even though it's a horrific spot, travel spot, late at night, kick time. But I got to play numbers. And I thought Utah being favored by double digits was a little bit much. Of the three, that's the only ones that I bet so far. I got to be honest. I mean, we're at a point now at current, I wouldn't bet any of them. And obviously, you're talking about, you know, you're going to have a game in between, even though a lot of those schools that don't play anybody in week one, I'd still like to at least take a peek and see what they look like in the first week. But, you know, Missouri's favored, should take care of business there. Arkansas likely loses. And then the Mississippi State-Minnesota game, I think, is one of the more intriguing week two games. That's kind of a toss-up. I expect Minnesota to be about, you know, maybe a 1.5, 2-point favorite there.
22: I'm going to bring him up because it's come up on the show a couple times. And we were talking about the 1980 Mississippi State-Alabama game, which is the biggest win in the history of the school. And I watched it 700 times on the replay on ESPN back in 1980. And we were going, guy just called from Valdosta to talk to us about John Bond, a quarterback back in the day. Where do you see Mississippi State in 2026?
0: Yeah, I mean, obviously, near the bottom of the SEC. You know, with, you know, a couple of first-year coaches in Kentucky and Arkansas. Now, I do think, you know, of the bunch who has maybe the most upside, it might probably Mississippi State just because you got a coach that's been there. I really like Kamario Taylor. I thought he showed some stuff at the end of last season. I've upgraded Mississippi State's power rating. They've gotten some good news on defense. They've got a couple starters back. I mean, this is in the last week with that new ruling coming out of Colorado. So I've even went in and upgraded Mississippi State's power rating in the last, you know, couple of days here. That Minnesota game would be key. I mean, obviously, you want to try to make a run at bowl eligibility. I still think they're up against it. But at Minnesota, at South Carolina, Missouri, all there in week two, three, and four, I'll ultimately, in my opinion, decide the season. I only got them favored in a couple of games, UL Monroe and Tennessee Tech. But there's certainly another three, four games that, if everything goes well, Kamario Taylor stays healthy and they're improved defensively, especially, you know, bringing back Arnett as defensive coordinator, that they can maybe make things interesting as far as getting the bowl eligibility.
22: There are a couple of categories, Brad, where I'm about to go. One would be the historic notation, meaning history. The other would be where we are 2 feet on the ground right now. Look at the bottom of the SEC and you see Mississippi State, you see Arkansas, you see Kentucky. I don't think I have Vanderbilt in the bottom three. I have those three. Do you or do you not?
0: Nope, I do not have them in the bottom three, but they would be next up.
22: That'd be what, 13 or 14, whatever the number, 12, yep. Whatever it is, yeah. It's
0: maybe 13th, and you know, I'm saying something because obviously this is going to be a down year for Vanderbilt, so usually, typically, a down year means last place, but, yeah. You know, coming off an historically great season, down year means, you know, the close to bowl eligibility, and that's where they're priced in the market with the win total, so, yeah, I don't know how you don't believe, I like Clark Lee as it is. I mean, he won five games even before the Diego Pavia stuff. So, and I think they've upgraded the roster. They got a five-star quarterback. They'll figure things out. And he's only a true freshman. Non-conference is relatively easy. And right now, I mean, I just trust more of their stability than I do that. And they play the other schools. So I 6-6 type of year for Vanderbilt, which should be, and what is supposed to be a down year, 6-6. Type of year should be celebrated there, in my opinion.
22: What are you hearing about the quarterback situation at Vanderbilt? David Pollack came out a couple weeks ago. He talked like he had somebody inside the building at McGugan at Vanderbilt and said Blaise Berlowitz is going to be the starting quarterback. And they're high on Jared Curtis, but he's not ready. Georgia Dog said he heard on a podcast, the guy that did get to go to practice said, Jerry Curtis is not ready. Now, again, that's not coming from Clark Lee, so I'm giving you where this is coming from. But it doesn't sound like they're trotting that kid out first. It doesn't sound that way.
0: Yeah, my expectation, whenever I predict it, I'm thinking, you know, who's going to play the most snaps. I still think it's Curtis by the end of the season. I'm not stunned by it, though. I mean, go back to New Mexico State days. I mean, the kid Berlewitz has been in the offense for, what, 4 years?
1: Yep.
0: And he was fine whenever Diego would get banged up a little bit. So, I mean, I'm familiar with him. I thought, you know, if the kid does have it, you start him because the easiest part of the schedule is at the start. You get him acclimated there. But that would be a little bit of a knock. I'm not going to knock the kid too much because we're talking about a true freshman, not a redshirt freshman. But the fact that, you know, he's not ready right out of the gate, I'm not going to say that's, you know, bad for the future, Vanderbilt. It's just a little bit surprising because my expectation was they got him to flip from Georgia for him to not to be on the bench, so to speak.
22: Brad, he played single-A ball. And, again, I think he's a heck of a prospect, so I'm not trying to denigrate him here. I think he is the player that we hope he's going to be. But if you watch their games, and by the way, the head coach at his school, Nashville Christian, Jeff Brothers, was Jared DiNardo's first quarterback at Vanderbilt. And then they moved into DB. And I did the game. I broadcast the game where he was the quarterback in the Carrier Dome against Syracuse. Anyways, you watch his games this year, and I think it was the state championship game. It's single-A private school. He's 6'4", 225. There's a play, Brad. They're on like the 10. He goes back in the pocket to throw. Nobody's open, so he runs it. And before he gets to the end zone, he finds a DB to run at just to hit him and then score. That was the competition. I've never seen a quarterback in any game search somebody out for some action when they've got the ball. That's what he did. He found a guy totally not in line to make a play to hit him, and then he bounced in the end zone.
0: Wow. Yeah, so definitely an upgrade in competition, but wow. And you get that from high school. That's why I tend to, when I'm looking at high school film, I always want to see the All-American type games where when I know the type of competition that they're facing, because I have no idea what type of level of competition they're facing in high school. There's such a wide range. But I still, everything that I've seen from the kids, I'm not going to downplay it too much, but I thought he was going to start right away. I mean, that is definitely that's a different viewpoint than what I was getting out of spring. And at least you're more familiar with it than me, but my expectation was he was going to start right away.
22: Well, not that we can bet. I don't think we can bet on who the starting quarterback is going to be. Maybe we could, but that's why I put the addendum. That's not Clark Lee. So when they get out, the truth will be when they get out there and we get to see it. So I want to be careful with that opinion because that's not coming from the people who make the decisions. I want to make that part clear. Matt Smith, very good college football dude, asked, Brad, is the top group of teams in your power ratings rated higher than the top group was last year because of all the returning quarterback production this year?
0: A little bit lower, just because the American took quite a fall with all the coaches leaving the Americans. And I had Boise State ranked higher coming into last season than I do this season, Boise State being the top-ranked group of five school in this year's power rating. So, you know, not surprised by it. I mean, I just generally speaking, my power ratings in the G6 is getting weaker year to year. That's just what they are, and here we are. We reward them finally and give them two playoff spots when they're at their weakest point in 15 years. But, an average power rating for those conferences, and mainly because anybody that's worth a damn gets all conference, gets plucked, and is transferring out to the Power Four. So you don't get a lot of returning production, to say the least, in the G6, and you certainly don't get your best players to come back to your roster for multiple years. So, yeah, the gap between the have and the have-nots as far as P4 to G6, that's getting wider. Now, the top of college football, as far as the teams able to, you know, make a run at the national championship, that group's expanded from three or four teams to probably at least six or eight. But the other stuff is, there's not as much parity when it comes to the G6 and the P4 right now.
22: Bunch of questions, but this just hit me. Betting the new Pac-12 or Pac-8, 9, whatever we're calling it, are there advantages there because of the newness? Are there some areas where you can take advantage?
0: Well, I would say be careful if you're betting a win total. You got to read the fine print because you don't even they don't even know their entire schedules yet. There's a flex week for the final week of the season, week 13. That you know, some books are only grading their win totals at 11 games. Others are counting the whole season. I would say be very careful at which books you're betting that day when you're going ahead and bet a win total. That being said, yeah, I mean, I fired up Boise State. I mean, just to show you the math differences, I bet Boise State over 7.5 wins. I bet under 10.5 on them, just one team. I Fresno State over 5.5 wins is one of my favorite bets that I made. So I haven't been afraid to make a few bets in that conference. But the main thing is Boise State still is head and shoulders above. I know it's a different conference, but it's mainly just, you know, a rehash of the Mountain West, and that's the conference Boise State's, you know, taking home four straight years.
22: As far as game spreads, though, are there some advantages you can find there? And the same with North Dakota State now playing in the Mountain West. Can there be some lines that aren't as sharp as they need to be?
0: Yeah, I think generally speaking, I think, you know, G6 isn't going to be sharp. The problem is just this time of year, Bill, you can't get anything down. You know, I can't bet Boise State against Fresno State on October the 10th. I can't get down on that right now. I haven't bet too many week one games with them, those conferences. Now, North Dakota State, you bring them up. I have gotten involved quite a bit on North Dakota State, again, in more win total than individual game. Specific, I would love to be able to bet a bunch of their games because I thought they came in originally overrated. When North Dakota State's win total was 9.5. So they were given a ton of respect. And it's not that I don't respect the program. I got them third best team in the conference behind UNLV and New Mexico in the Mountain West. But it just always comes down to schedule to being the ultimate separator. At UNLV, at Air Force, at New Mexico, at Hawaii. Well, that's the, you know, four of the five best teams in the league outside of North Dakota State, and they got to play them all on the road. And then you just the reality is the other teams on their schedule is tougher than what they've been facing. So I bet North Dakota State's win total under.
22: Or Brad, we come back.

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7: Today, sunny and hot with a high around 97. Heat index values as high as 110. Heat advisory is in effect. Tonight, mostly clear with a low near 75. Tomorrow, sunny and hot with a high around 100. Tomorrow night, mostly clear with a low near 75. And for your Sunday, sunny and hot with a high around 100.
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14: It's been a successful homestand so far as the Braves took 2 of 3 from the Mets, including a 6-3 decision on Wednesday night. The Braves pounded out 3 home runs in that one. Lane Thomas, Mike Yastrzemski, and Austin Riley. Riley, incidentally, 3-for-4 in that one. Tyler Mahle, another good performance. 6 innings, 4 hits, 1 earned run, no walks, and 7 strikeouts. Beware of those snakes, though. They are in that wild card spot right now. They are creeping up, and they are a very good team. Part of the reason is the work of Brandon Pfaadt. He will be on the mound for the Snakes. He's 6-1, has a 3.36 ERA, 24 walks, and 54 strikeouts. He's been very hot lately. Not as hot as Chris Sale, though, because the ace will be on the mound for the Braves. He of the 2.20 ERA, 28 walks, 151 strikeouts. First pitch between the Braves and the Diamondbacks, 7:15 Eastern, 6:15 Central Time. And of course, you can hear all of it on the Atlanta Braves Radio Network.
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16: Every time I look up, Brad, there's a clip of Ian, and isn't it pronounced Premer? I have to get that right because I'm a radio guy. The freshman tight end. Mike Denbrock said he's a freak. He's a super athlete. I'm not sure how quick we'll get him out there, but he's going to have to play. What are you hearing?
17: Similar. I think that he gets more involved as the season progresses. He wasn't a guy that was in there in for the spring. He didn't get there until June. They're really trying to figure out, you know, the receiver position. They got a lot of bodies, whether it's tight end or wide receiver. I don't think they've figured it totally out yet. Yeah, I'll know more probably in a couple weeks. But, yeah, I what I expect is by the middle of the season, I mean, he's going to be one of their best receiving talents. And a couple of the other tight ends are more blockers than passer catchers. So there'll certainly be a role for him. I would say coming out of camp, the defensive line is probably what I'm getting more and more optimistic about. And if you'd asked anybody around the program 8-9 months ago, prior to the hire of Charlie Partridge, you know, prior to them getting a couple of guys, you know, 2-3 guys in the transfer portal, that was going to be maybe the biggest question on this year's team. I think Bruce Feldman just came out with his freaks list. 3 Notre Dame defensive linemen are on that, more than any other position group on any other team in the country. So that's gone from, you know, total 180 from a perceived, you know, weakness to now a perceived strength. So to me personally, that's the biggest thing that I got coming out of fall camp. I mean, other people will talk about the quarterbacks and all that other stuff.
16: Which is exactly where I was going to go next, and then a bunch of questions coming in. These clips on Teddy Girard, I know it's just a random clip from a practice, and it doesn't mean anything necessarily about the depth chart consideration. Could he push earlier for that 2 slot than people think?
17: Yeah, I definitely think so, and they've kind of hinted at it. The Notre Dame quarterback recruiting, because they're, you know, 2 guys that have reclassified, Teddy Girard being for this year and then Champ Mons coming in for next year. Had they not reclassified, there'd probably be a little bit more publicity because Notre Dame, in my opinion, just signed back-to-back 5 stars at quarterback. And I'll just put it this way. I do watch a lot of quarterback tape. I just got done saying that, you know, I don't know about, you know, high school competition and all that, but I do watch a lot of quarterbacks, and I'll say at this point in his career, Teddy Girard's further ahead than C.J. Carr was.
16: Jeff, 2 of the 615. Ask Brad. He said, we all know that national championship winners must have many things break their way in the season. Is there any team with outlandish odds, perhaps off the radar, a total dark horse that Brad sees who, if every single thing imaginable breaks, could win the national championship?
17: Well,
16: I know.
17: I'd have a monster bet on it. I can tell you, I didn't see Indiana last year. I wish I did. I did, you know, I had a big bet on Miami. I like to play it out because, I mean, with the 12-team playoffs, I mean, you're allowed, you know, some mistakes during the season. I guess I'm looking at the list. Again, outside of the top 7, I would be relatively stunned if, you know, somebody other than Ohio State, Notre Dame, Oregon, Georgia, Indiana, Texas, and Miami won it. Personnel-wise, I like Oklahoma's defense quite a bit. If Mateer stays healthy, if they find some running backs, if the offensive line's improved, then maybe Oklahoma's a team that can make a run. Way down the board, Washington is a team nobody's talking about, and the reality is I think they could be favored in 9 of their first 10 games. Now they play Indiana and Oregon to close, but if Damon Williams stays healthy, there's not a locker room issue with him entering the transfer portal at the end of last year. They bring in a really good recruiting class. They like a couple of their true freshmen. Washington could be a team that's sitting there in mid-November in the top 10, and that would be, I guess, the team that nobody's talking about that maybe comes to mind.
16: John in Scottsdale, and before I read his immediate question, he texted the show the other day, and we were talking about, I don't even remember what, but the Georgia-Florida State 2023 bowl game came up where obviously, Florida State had lost their quarterback prior to the ACC championship game. Bunch of players left. They were gutted, and Georgia beat them something like 62-7 or whatever it was. And he said in-game, he bet that like 5 times. Every time the line would change up, he would bet Georgia. He said, I did it 5 times. Didn't you do the same in 2020 in the opener with Navy?
17: Yeah, I did. Won a lot. Other people did more. I think one guy had like 26 bets in the game. It just, you know, one of them rare instances where Navy didn't practice tackling, and it showed in that game.
16: Oh, no.
17: Crazy thing is, I started doing their next game. They were down 24-0 at halftime to Tulane. I kept betting it more of the same. Navy's terrible. And then Navy in week 2 came back and won the game in the second half. They rallied from 24 down and won the game. So it didn't last long as far as cashing a bunch of those.
16: Yeah, I told everybody that. I didn't know. I couldn't remember it was the Tulane game, but I said the next game, in game, those reps they got getting killed in the opener and being down 24-0 finally kicked in on them and they were ready to go.
17: Yeah, and I mean, just generally speaking, it's not always ideal to bet against the Service Academy because there is no give up. And I learned my lesson there.
16: John in Scottsdale, here was his question for now. He said, ask Brad about NC State's over-under. He goes, I'm falling in love with this schedule and roster. Other than not having a true zero technique, they look solid. They are unlikely to be an underdog in any of their first or their final seven games. And they get App State and Richmond early. Wants to know your thoughts on NC State.
17: I think they'll probably be an underdog at Florida State, but who knows? Florida State's a major wild card. They can be a total disarray at that point. I just, you know, what's the mindset? Because, you know, obviously their toughest games are early at Virginia, at Vanderbilt, Louisville. All winnable, though, even with NC State's going to be an underdog in all those games. Can they pull an upset or two? You know, some of the guys I really respect in the market were all over NC State, over 6.5 wins. I think they were a little misleading last year. I mean, they were outgained on the season despite an 8-5 record. I bet under 7.5. I think they lose the opener and they lose to Vanderbilt and they lose to Louisville. And I just, they're one in. C.J. Bailey is a great quarterback. And you can say this about a bunch of teams, but he gets banged up at all. I'm not as wild about NC State as everybody else. I would say the sentiment, though, is anti that. A lot of people love NC State.
16: Jim in Jupiter, Florida. Would you ask Brad his thoughts on what he thinks about the Big Ten Commissioner, Tony Petitti, owning SEC Greg Sankey when it comes to the future of the college football playoff? He said, did you see where the SEC had tried to sneak in a 16-team playoff and was shut down immediately by the Big Ten in that virtual meeting they had Monday? So here's the story. There was a leak of some sort that said a 20-teamer, which actually was a 16-teamer with play-in games, which would take the place of the league championship games, was socialized and or, you know, floated. And the Big Ten immediately, somewhere in that meeting, Brad, shut it down.
17: Thank you for breaking that down. I was not aware of that. I mean, I'm not stunned by it. Obviously, this offseason, I would say, you know, as far as who won the narrative, the national narrative, I would say the Big Ten got one over the SEC, as far as media days. Does that impact me? Not so much. But in the future, I do think, you know, if we're talking about who has the power, I do think that, you know, as far as the Big Ten going coast to coast, and looking at TV markets, and that's what this is. College football is a TV show. That's what's paying the bills. If I was buying stock, I wouldn't be buying stock in the SEC right now. I'd be more wanting to buy stock if the two conferences are going to still be opposed and not come together and join.

0: ideas.
1: Correct.
0: You know, if you're asking me who's going to win it this year, give me Ohio State, Notre Dame, Oregon, and Miami, and Indiana over the SEC. I mean, and I'd be willing to lay quite a bit on that. So I don't. They're an underdog. I'll put it that way. Not that I can't see Georgia or Texas win the title. I can, but the odds are against them yet again. And I'll tell you, if the ACC breaks apart and the Big Ten, whoever snatches Notre Dame and Miami. More TV, more eyeballs there. There'll be even more power. The Big Ten, and I think they're better positioned to grab those two schools than the SEC. They would have even more power at that point.
2: Josh up in Pitttown, and I don't know if you've looked at this yet, but I'll throw it out there. Wants to know about DePaul coming to Wittenberg in late October. Is that anything you've had time to look at?
0: No, it is not.
2: I didn't.
0: That's Division III college, I think Division III football.
2: Right. Can you even get money down on those games?
0: Not until the D3 championship game.
2: Are those typically sharp, the number?
0: You know what? I've never even bet one of them.
2: Okay.
0: Before.
2: So you've never even, yeah.
0: No.
2: Is the non-P4... that most football snobs don't want to study. You will, because you're all about the number and getting it right. Are those numbers still as beatable as previously?
0: No, I would say they're a little sharper than what they were, and they should be. I mean, as we evolve, the more and more people are betting into it, a little bit more liquidity. And even if they weren't, you can't get down. Even compared to 3-4 years ago, even if you thought they were terrible, I mean, good luck trying to get, you know, 10 grand or 5 grand, even 5 grand or 2 grand even on any of those. So it's very, very, very tough to, I'll just say this. Yeah, I can win. Okay, that's great. A lot of people can win. But the reality is, how can you scale up and win at grand scale? That's what I'm running into. It's very tough to win and win big and not get noticed and get shut down.
2: They don't have a way to determine that a whale, and in those terms, in the stock market or in betting, a whale is a guy with a lot of money who pushes it, right? Do they have a way to determine that a whale has got a lot of constituents who are relatively anonymous, don't really have a tracking record, who can get bets down for them? Is there a way to track that?
0: That's a good question. Yeah, I mean, no, not right away. And sometimes, you know, it depends on how sophisticated it is behind the whale. I mean, obviously, we can talk whale, we can talk beard, a whale being, you know, an absolute big better. But sometimes you use that whale as a beard, a guy that's going to run for you. It's very complicated. I can tell you right now, for what we've done as far as the last 6 months, and you're never going to be able to bet a ton on a season win total. You're never going to be able to bet, you know, I want to bet $100,000 on Ohio State, Michigan in August. You're not going to be able to do that. And a lot of times when you want to be able to get down a significant amount of money, well, you got to wait till game day. The reality is, Bill, I mean, game day, markets with legalization, you got to respect the market on game day. I mean, there's been so much, millions and millions of dollars bet into it. Anybody, if the line is so far off, it would have already moved. So it's easy to win, but to win at such a big scale, very tough. Now, there's other things like the prediction markets when you're betting peer-to-peer that might create opportunities to bet and win big now, but the old school betting, you know, I'm going to bet Alabama on the side because I got something that nobody else has. And I'm going to bet, you know, 100 grand on that this week on game day. I just say good luck with that. Anybody that says they got that down, I tip my hat because the reality is they don't.
2: Georgia Dog on the Emerald Coast. Ask Brad, which of these teams in the SEC are best suited if they were to lose their starting quarterback for 4 or 5 games? Texas, Ole Miss, LSU, Georgia. Now, Georgia would likely be Ryan Puglisi. LSU would be the Southern Cal kid, I'm guessing. Ole Miss would be Deuce Knight, who's hellacious as an athlete.

0: And then Texas would either be a redshirt freshman or incoming five-star kid. Who could overcome the loss of their leading quarterback?
1: Very good question. I'd probably be most confident in Georgia just because they don't expect as much out of the quarterback. I'd be least, Texas would be one. I mean, I just don't know what they have, and Arch did improve. Hell, I would have Arch worth 3, 4, or 5 points more than what he was at the start of last season. So Texas would be the least likely to be able to overcome that, probably followed by Ole Miss. 11, I'm not wild about. So I think, you know, the Lane could probably scheme some things up with Longstreet. But to answer the question, I think Georgia would be best served because, I mean, they're just going to run the football, play action pass, throw the tight ends.
0: Blake was telling me that Longstreet is noticeably, like people thought, athletic but raw, very raw.
1: Hmm.
0: Yeah.
1: Thank you for that.
0: More Brad when we come

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7: We'll get you all Brad's info so you can get his service. Brad Auden down in the 478. That'd be Macon, Georgia, Dublin, Georgia, Warner Robins, that area. Good guy, always participates on the show. Wants to know, Georgia brought in a couple of transfer DBs. One at Clemson, one from Clemson. He's a Georgia kid. And then the other one is an East Carolina player named Jamarly Riddle, who is also a Georgia kid. Riddle's definitely a safety. He just wants to know, are you hearing anything about their impact? Because Georgia, if you talk about the best secondaries in the country, you hear Notre Dame, you hear Oregon, you hear Alabama, you hear Georgia. Georgia's got two superstars in that secondary right now, but the transfer's coming in, Brett.
8: Yeah, the two superstars, Robinson and Bolden. I haven't heard anything, you know, particular. Again, I always refer to, you know, how much is going to change my point spread, and I gotta, you know, prioritize what I focus in on that. I think the kid from Clemson likely starts. The other kid, maybe not so much. Barnes, and keep in mind, Barnes, I think, from Clemson is going to play more that star position. So basically a nickel position where he's up near the line of scrimmage a little bit more. I will say I'm higher on Georgia than the market than, you know, that's been the case all offseason. I thought they should have been the favorite to win the SEC, not Texas. But over 9.5 wins, that was one of my bigger bets of the offseason. So I'm, generally speaking, I'm pretty high on Georgia this year. I think they're better than what they've been the last 2 years.
7: Scott in Houston, Texas. Ask Brad about, is there a way to bet who the highest-ranked T6 team will be at the end of the season?
8: Well, it's called, you know, who can make the playoffs. Because there's usually one, you know, one spot, you know, make the playoffs, and you just may not treat that as like an individual almost conference, because I mean, I know last year they got two teams in, but the reality is that most years it's going to be one. So whatever you think's gonna you know, make it and be the highest ranked team, obviously they're making the playoffs. So just bet that team, and you can bet most, well, in almost every sports book, the G5 schools to make the playoffs. Right now, the favorite to make it is Boise State.
7: Brad, since we're in Houston, everybody's high on Willie Fritz, and they just had a very good year. You're saying, though, this year may be a step back or so, just replacing parts, correct?
8: Step back because of schedule. Better team, not as good a record. Keep in mind, they got the double-digit wins last year, but I'm not sure that's going to be the case this year. I have upgraded Houston's power rating 3.5 points. I like what they got come back. I was expecting to be relatively high on Houston this year. Like, okay, I'm going to be, you know, have a big bet on them to win the conference. But, you know, got to play at Texas Tech, at Kansas State, at Utah, three of the four better teams in the league. You know, I think it's 8-4, 9-3 type of season. I did bet over 7.5 wins, though.
7: Very well-coached team, and I know you're not a Dana Holgorsen guy, but I think they're happy with your coach.
8: Yeah, they upgraded there. I tried to tell them people, I used to do West Virginia radio for years, and I was just so anti-Dana Holgorsen. And, you know, Houston made a very smart hire, and they got rewarded for it last year.
7: Is Holgie still, where was he at? Was it Nebraska, or where did he end up?
8: He's still at Nebraska. No reason why I'm not, you know, not high on the Huskers.
7: Dang. Yeah, I know. I know.
8: Holgorsen. I know they're pumping money into it left and right, but I am not a fan of Rule or Holgorsen. I think that's a 6-6 team.
7: Brad, tell everybody how they can get all your info sent right to them.
8: 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So you're going to go to just bradpowers.com. 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
7: And what's the site again?
8: 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Oh. You don't need the sports anymore.
7: Gotcha. Perfect, perfect. Brad, thank you. Have a fantastic weekend. We'll hook back up next Friday.
8: All right. Sounds good. Thanks, Bill.
7: There he is. Brad Powers. So no more Brad Powers Sports. It's just bradpowers.com. Why not? And again, there'll be a promo code button there in the next day or two. Just put in my name. And apparently Billy might not work, so put in Bill.
9: Just because you like to call me Billy.
7: Don't do it in this case to get the discount. Absolutely love it. No, he's good, man. He is so good. No Coach Pete this morning, as we talked about. Miss Coach Pete, but he's recovering from knee surgery, doing well, and will be back with us next week. Very excited about that. And Coach Pete, he's probably having to... Recovering from anesthesia, he's probably having to talk college football with the people at the hospital. They're probably bugging him about their team. I don't know. I don't know if he was at Vanderbilt or not. If he's at Vanderbilt, they're probably asking about the Doors. But anyways, Coach Pete will be back with us Friday, raring and ready to go. He's rehabbing right now. And like I told you, my wife did this about a year and a half. And they get you rehabbing literally the next day. There ain't no resting it off, and let's skip it a little while. It's rehab immediately. Absolutely immediately, and it's hard work. I witnessed. I took her to her, what do they call it? PT, physical therapy, every day. And it was hard work, but very much worth it. Anyways, we're about to get to break here and wrap up the week. Where did this week go? Do you realize, and I'm not counting down, 2 weeks from tomorrow, there is ball being played. The oblong spheroid, 2 weeks from tomorrow, is going to ricochet off somebody's foot, be aloft, and the kick returner will have the option to return it. That happens 2 weeks from tomorrow.

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0: When it comes to the college football playoff, he's for exclusion, not inclusion. It's Bill King.
1: Craig from Myrtle Beach, who hadn't been in Myrtle Beach in quite some time, like 3 weeks now. I could be short on that number. Drove diagonally across the country to get into Alaska. Took about 2 weeks. Got to Homer, Alaska, and then stayed a while, and they're heading back. Craig is a golf course designer. He and his wife taking the trip of a lifetime, and congratulations to them. He says, and he's a Buckeye fan, Indiana will not play a team with a winning record until their seventh game. How will this affect their college football seeding? Well, it depends, but let's just put it this way. If they beat Ohio State at home and they're undefeated, they'll be ranked, they'll probably be the top seed. Or they'll be a top two seed. We don't know what Oregon, there's a lot of variation across the country, right? But it won't affect their seeding at all. Now, you have a schedule, and let's just say you get to Game 7. You hadn't played a team with a winning record yet, and then you'd lose to Ohio State. And let's just say it's a pretty solid win for the Buckeyes. Then that's going to hurt you. It'll hurt your seeding. But they win that game, and any kind of question about who you played leading up and maybe it was fortunate, and that erases everything. You win that game, it's in Bloomington against the mighty Buckeyes, and there you have it. There you have it. Because Coach Sig has as big a reputation, and the committee sees and thinks the exact same thing as anybody on the planet right now. Nobody's saying Indiana was a fluke. Historically, it might be a fluke. The team that won it wasn't a fluke. They absolutely went on to that playing service and took it. Won it. So it won't matter if they win that game. So stylistically will be your clues there. Now, if that's the only game they lose, or they're still in, and I don't know, you want to play Coach Sig in the money grab, and they're a lower seed because of a couple of things that happen, and he can motivate that team, and one and done, you're now going home, perhaps. Who would you pick over Cignetti with time to spare preparing for a game? I'm not sure who I would. I think Kirby's right up there. For sure. Yeah, Kirby's right up there. But that's a very good question for Craig. Craig, are you in the lower 48 yet? That would be my question. My question to you is, have you broken through, are you through Canada? Down into the lower 48. Man, they've been driving forever. Oh, Kevin in Muletown sent me a text. He just bought him a big old camper. I don't know if he's driving to Alaska. Has anybody ever driven from Muletown, Columbia, Tennessee, to Alaska, to Homer, Alaska? I don't know. But yeah, Kevin in Muletown the other day said, Bill, over where the fair is in Franklin, I bought me a big old camper. He showed me a picture of this. This is a big old thing. And he got a, and he's also got a big old, like, F-350. I don't think it's Ford, but a big old extended cab, massive truck. So he can haul that thing around wherever he needs to haul it around. So Mr. Muletown himself jumping in on the camper mode. I wouldn't use one enough. I'm the kind of guy that would buy one and it would sit around. Yeah, I would misuse it. I wouldn't use it enough and it'd be sitting around taking up space. So Craig is not yet back in the lower 48. That's the answer to the question. He's not back. But he is moving in form extemporaneous radiophonic discourse. No scheduled guesting. 3 hours, blank canvas. Your interaction is every day. I want your interaction every day. I'm talking about scheduled guests. On the text line, 615-844-5600. That's your line. Text it, 615. If you like Dirk down in Valdosta and you've got John Bond stories and how old Ben Stooley went in there to recruit him, then you call that number. We don't take many calls. You got stories like that, call that number. Otherwise, text it. Love hearing from you. 615-844-5600 on X at Bill is King. Love those kind of stories. Craig says in about a week, they'll get to Montana. Craig, are you going to be back in time for the Ohio State, what is that, October, Indiana? You may hit Bloomington about the time that game gets played. So a week from now,

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5: The Atlanta Falcons are set to open up preseason play tonight. The Falcons will be at home as they take on the Denver Broncos inside Mercedes-Benz Stadium. The NASCAR Cup Series back in action tomorrow night in Richmond, Virginia at Richmond Raceway. It's the Saturday night race in the Cookout 400. PGA Tour's in the playoffs. Today it's round number 2 of the FedEx St. Jude Championship. The Atlanta Braves are back at home tonight when the Braves take on the Arizona Diamondbacks at Truist Park. Chris Sale will get the start for Atlanta. He's 12-7 with a 2.20 ERA. Brandon Font will start for Arizona. He is 6-1 on the year.
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10: U.S. Senator Tommy Tuberville is joining Senator Mike Lee of Utah in offering a bill to address child trafficking of illegal alien minors. The Stopping Border Surges Act is seeking to disincentivize those who have been exploiting illegal alien minors who have come into the U.S. Some of these minors are used as cover for illegal border crossers by being presented as a family member to help ensure that the adult is admitted into the U.S. under asylum claims. This bill from Lee and Tuberville ends that loophole and makes it less desirable for parents to try and bring their children with them to cross the border, as well as others to use those children as cover. Tuberville praised President Trump for actions taken since he took office that has locked down the U.S. borders from these illegal crossings overall. He says this bill further secures the border and tackles bad faith asylum claims. I'll be back with more Alabama stories after this.
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10: Taxpayer money that is being given out through federal grants is going up in smoke at the University of Alabama at Birmingham. $783,000 has been given to UAB by the National Institute of Health and the Department of Health and Human Services in order for them to conduct a study regarding black people who try to quit smoking menthol cigarettes and end up relapsing and continuing the habit. The study premise states that there's limited data on the underlying mechanisms on why black menthol smokers relapse back into using the cigarettes. The study will recruit 150 black smokers who plan to quit smoking for the next 30 days. I'm Andrea Tice.
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18: Today, sunny and hot with a high around 97. Heat index values as high as 110. Heat advisory is in effect. Tonight, mostly clear with a low near 75. Tomorrow, sunny and hot with a high around 100. Tomorrow night, mostly clear with a low near 75. And for your Sunday, sunny and hot with a high around 100.
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21: Good afternoon and welcome into the Boomo Bug Show. I'm Harold Bug alongside Brad Beard. Thank you so much for giving us a free ride around the Tennessee Valley. Brad Beard, welcome in where yesterday was Alabama, today it's Auburn. Welcome to Scrimmage Central. Good afternoon. Welcome in. And I guess the question is, do you see the glass half full or half empty with the stories coming out of Tuscaloosa? How are you?
22: Happy Friday to you and the listeners. Right now, the glass is half full, but we'll be talking about that throughout the show. As you alluded to, we'll recap the Bama scrimmage yesterday and preview Auburn and Tennessee scrimmage upcoming. The one and only Bill Shanks talks Braves and Bulldogs, but we're delighted to bring in good friend Chase Goodbread to recap the Alabama scrimmage yesterday and summer camp.
21: Only one way to put it. Chase, where in the world have you been? Chase Goodbread, fine columnist for the Tuscaloosa News, co-host for Crimson Cover TV, and Talking Tide, the podcast with one of the best, one Travis Ryer. Chase, welcome in. How are you?
23: I'm doing well. It's been a minute. Y'all doing good?
22: Good, bud.
21: Yeah, trying to find a shade up here, Chase. And also trying to figure out the team. good luck, right? Chase, obviously, we've all heard the stories coming out of the first scrimmage. It's always going to be one of those history shows. Well, this side was good. That side was bad. They got a lot of work to do. There's different flavors to that. Chase, where do you start in breaking down the first stories coming out of the, let's face it, a very important first scrimmage in Tuscaloosa yesterday?
23: Yeah, critical scrimmage for sure. As I'm sure you've told your listeners, it was closed to media, and so we're put in a position where we got to take what a few people we might know who right. were there had to say, and of course, what Kalen DeBoer said into a microphone, and sometimes those things align, and sometimes they don't align.
21: Yeah.
23: But it it's definitely a huge day for the coaching staff and a relatively new coaching staff on the offensive side. A lot of changes on the staff on the offensive half, and obviously some big changes personnel-wise on that side of the ball. I think they're in good shape defensively. I really do. I think the defense has a chance to be very good, but it's I'm withholding all judgment on the offense and the kicking game until I see him play a football game or two.
21: Back when Nick was there, it was pretty much the same script. You could almost not even have to go to his press conference after the first scrimmage. Well, this side stunk. And then, ironically, the next scrimmage, the other side stunk. He had a way of communicating that. We'll see if that's the case this time around. But in case you missed it, Chase, I'm not you, but I'm talking about if you're joining us now and you missed the stories yesterday. A lot of angst on the offensive side of the ball, which, as you mentioned, could be one of two things. Here we go again with same old woes as last year with the offensive line running the ball. We'll get to another problem there in a second. But could it also be that maybe this defense was one of the reasons that the offense struggled yesterday?
23: Yeah. You'd like to think that there's truth to the defense just being too good for anybody. But look, the offensive line was a disaster last year, especially when it came to run blocking. And it's just got to get better. I don't care what defensive line they're playing. They got to figure it out and block if they're going to handle themselves when they get back into SEC competition in the fall. So long way to go on that offensive line, obviously. They've got four new starters. The one guy who's back wasn't even a full-time starter last year. That's Michael Carroll. He started about half the year at tackle, a little bit of guard at the end of the year. He's going to be playing guard this fall. So a whole lot of newness, new offensive line coach. They got a lot to get figured out up front. And I asked DeBoer specifically yesterday after the scrimmage, my question, how the offensive line looked. First thing out of his mouth was, well, the defensive line is pretty good.
22: Yeah.
23: So that to me, that didn't bode very well, at least for one day's performance.
22: Chase, let me ask you about the injury situation. And again, as you mentioned, we're getting secondhand information. A.K. Deer, from all reports indicate, has had a tremendous summer camp, had a good scrimmage, and reportedly was scored or crossing the goal line or whatever. Then the play got tackled, and he's got a lower leg injury, maybe an ankle. We don't know the severity of it. E.J. Crowell was held out because of maybe another injury, but again, Kalen DeBoer said it will not impact him once they start the games. And I was looking at a report just a few minutes ago, freshman cornerback Jordan Edmonds is reportedly going to miss 2 weeks. Now, Lonsera Brooks did not play. I've heard he had a mild concussion. And again, Bud, not to put you on the spot, but just what have you heard about the injury situation?
23: When it comes to running backs, obviously it was a rough day yesterday. Yep. Deer is somebody who had had not just a good day in scrimmage, but a good camp overall. Yep. Had matured a whole lot. Ryan Grubb, as a matter of fact, had just mentioned a few days ago how far he had come in his progression. So tough for him to be out. We'll see how long that's going to take. DeBoer was pretty noncommittal about that. He did say E.J. Crowell's injury is only going to keep him out a number of practices, doesn't expect his injury to linger into the season. But the concern with Crowell, if you're the coaching staff, if you're Robert Gillespie, is, this guy missed the spring with an injury, too. So, unavailable for the spring, now he's missing a chunk of fall camp. You just wonder how much he has to catch up on mentally once he's able to hit the field for good and be good to go physically. So that's something to watch for sure.
21: Chase Goodbread, amongst other places, again, Crimson Cover TV and Talking Tide to podcast there with Travis Ryer. And the thing is, obviously, very few guys have come out of high school with such verbal bouquets as Crowell. But some of these guys, we've seen this rodeo before, they have all those accolades in high school, and then for some reason they just can't get past the injury bug at the next level, so they're limited. So we'll see how tough he is at that point, given get into the season, see from there. But one guy that seems to be standing out that probably nobody back at the beginning of spring camp gave a lot of love to, and that's Trayshawn Brown. He seems to be a guy that not only is being able to pick up some of the slack, but also do some of the dirty work like blocking against those blitzes.
23: Yeah, and he flashed on A-Day. Yeah. He definitely did.
22: Yeah.
23: He's a guy that I think is going to help Alabama on third down, especially if injuries kind of shake up the lineup here and there like they seem to have already been seems to have already happened. So it looks to me like you can never have enough good running backs. They're always getting banged up. It's the,
22: yep.
23: it's the position on the field where there's always – no one's ever going to be 100%. Those guys take a lot of punishment. So
22: mm-hmm.
23: I think Trayshawn Brown was a good pickup for this staff, and we'll see what he's able to do when the season starts.
22: Chase, let me ask you about the proverbial question about the quarterbacks. Both of them, according to insider reports, got off to a slow start. Some of that goes to the defensive line. Both made mistakes. I keep hearing maybe Keylon Russell made more wow plays. What have you seen? What have you heard, again, as far as the progress for the quarterbacks?
23: Yeah, I hear Russell's name more than Max.
22: Yeah.
23: And that's on a regular basis, not just coming out of this one scrimmage. Now, Kalen DeBoer is still holding his cards very close to the vest, and so is Ryan Grubb. But based on what I know happened in the spring and what I've heard is happening here thus far in the fall, to me, I'll be surprised if Russell doesn't win the job. But, again, there's still a pretty good bit of camp left to go, so we'll see where it takes us. I would imagine we'll get an official announcement from DeBoer or Grubb somewhere around 10 days before the first game,
22: yeah.
23: Maybe even more than that, maybe 2 weeks before the first game.
21: Chase, just based on the tea leaves, it's safe to say this team is going to have to lean heavily on their defense early on. This offense, once again, it's a head scratcher. How long we had this conversation in the last two or three years until the offense gets their legs under. But this year, it seems like Shonef, as I said down south, they got to lean on this defense, particularly that secondary.
23: Yeah, the defensive backfield is going to be stout, and yeah. It's going to be deep, too. It's not just the starters that are back. It's also, you know, they've got some really talented players, young and upcoming, in the secondary. So they're going to be absolutely fine in the secondary. Now, what they need, in my opinion, is they need a second pass rusher other than Yonsei Pierre to emerge.
21: Yeah,
23: mm-hmm. Preferably somebody inside, right?
21: Somebody
23: who can be destructive from the inside out. When you've got a defensive tackle who can shrink the pocket from the inside, now it just makes Pierre all the better. It makes everybody around him all the better. That's what they need, I think, to emerge as a dominant defense. But even if they don't get that, I still think Pierre is primed to have a really big year. And between mm-hmm. that and the secondary, I think they'll be hard to throw on.
22: Let me ask you about the linebackers. There's no question that they're the potential for the defensive front. Secondary may be the best in the SEC. Caleb Woodson, glowing reports about him. I've heard a lot of good things about Luke Matz. Abdul Sanders was mentioned yesterday. Caden Jones, QB Reese. Your thoughts about linebackers? I know Alabama lost three very good inside linebackers. These guys are not the biggest, but they're quick twitch. And they seem to have a lot of athleticism and speed.
23: They do, and there's a lot of potential, I think, with some of the younger ones. Now, how are they going to play out of the gate? We'll see. That, like you said, Caleb Woodson comes in from Virginia Tech. He's going to be the green dot guy, you know, the mic who's able to communicate with the coaching staff pre-snap a little bit. So he's going to anchor things. I think you'll see QB Reese probably be the kind of the backup green dot guy. And you mentioned Metz. His name keeps popping up quite a bit too.
22: It does.
23: In the people that I've spoken with. So I definitely feel like Metz has got a good chance to play a role. And then, you know, like you said, there's some younger ones that, you know,
22: mm-hmm.
23: what happens with Xavier Griffin too. I mean, that's a heck of an athlete who's coming in as a true freshman. He's not the biggest guy in the world, but he really, really moves well. maybe he's a guy that could help him, you know, in third and long situations where you got to get somebody covered, et cetera.
21: Chase, we know across the board right now, all fan bases are fired up. If you ask just about any fan base, everybody's going to go unbeaten. No one's ever going to lose a ball game. We know that ain't going to be true. Chase, where's your gut with this team right now based on, especially on this side of the first scrimmage?
23: Yeah, you know, long term, I think if they pull it together on the offensive line and can block, that's gonna solve a lot of problems for them. And really, if they're going to reach their potential, and by that I mean make the playoff and make some noise in the playoff, make a run, then that offensive line is going to have to engineer a complete turnaround from last year.
21: Yeah.
23: If that doesn't happen, then you know this team might not make the playoffs at all. I mean, they're going to have to be able to run the ball better than last year. Frankly, I think it's a little bit of a miracle that they were one of the last eight teams in the country standing last year.
21: Yeah.
23: With a line that could not block at all for the run game. Couldn't do it at all.
21: Wow.
22: Chase, great to catch up with you, my friend. You do a tremendous job with the Tuscaloosa News. You and Travis have got a great podcast. Tell us, where can we get online to get all the good stuff?
23: Oh, yeah, for sure. So Ryer on YouTube is Travis's YouTube channel, and I would imagine he and I are going to be getting that cranked back up here once football season begins. We've been doing the Talking Tide podcast for a really long time, more than 10 years, maybe more like 15 at this point. And it's got a home on YouTube. And then, of course, Crimson Cover Television comes on WVUA 23 on Friday nights at 6:30. I do that with John Copeland. That one also for about 15 years. I've enjoyed it a lot.
21: You are always plugged in, Chase. We appreciate you taking time out of that busy schedule and joining us today. Have a great weekend, okay?
23: Sounds good. Y'all too.
22: Thank you, bud.
21: Chase Goodbread hanging out with us. Busy there with the Tuscaloosa News, amongst other places. Phoebe, that is a question mark that I think is a fair question by Alabama fans. If this offensive line can't sit here and look at last year's mistakes and have a year to correct it, it's not going to be a good offseason in Tuscaloosa for one coaching staff. Would you agree?
22: Well, they've got a lot to work on, Harold, but I think they've made some necessary changes. Let's see for the first scrimmage and see where this goes. I think this team has a much better chance to have a good offensive line this year.
21: Stay tuned. Coming up, time to talk Big Orange with the one big man of Tennessee next. Stay with us.
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1: 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Brooksby's playing Jaime Faria, whose strongest surface is clay, but has done a nice job qualifying for this tournament. 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
21: Welcome back in. You know what, BB? Our next guest never uses Grecians. You know that, by the way.
22: Listen, this is the 50th year. 50th year. I was looking at his Facebook post that Jim Steele has been in the media, which is astounding when you consider some of the things Jim's been through.
21: Yeah, back when they had great music, KC and the Sunshine Band, Saturday Night Live, and all that stuff. Jim Steele is the award-winning writer in West Tennessee, part of the Richardson Media Group. Jim, welcome in. How are you?
7: Thanks for having me on, guys. It's great to be with you. And if I can only use Grecian formula, there's not much work with up there anymore.
21: Yep. Look at the bright side, Jim. The fewer hairs, the longer it lasts, right? So you got to look at it from the optimistic side. But 50 years, congratulations. Nothing, absolutely nothing has changed in the media over the 50 years, has it, Jim?
7: No, not at all. No. I can remember sitting in the radio station using, putting cart machines up for ads and stuff and stacking all those things and reel to reel and TX. And how many of you guys use the bulk eraser?
21: I did. I used them all because you had to. You had to recycle those babies, those carts, that you had for the commercials. And then not only that, remember, you had to go to Atlanta and get an FCC third-class endorsement. You could not be in radio. Well, you remember that? You had to go to Atlanta and get the FCC because you had to read the meters every so often.
7: Oh, sure, yeah. So you had to get the third class, and then pretty soon they relaxed that a little bit, and they just gave you a restricted license. And then pretty soon they let people like me on. So, they really lowered the bar.
21: There you go.
22: Let me ask you about some of the interviews you've done. I was marveling at some of this stuff. Obviously, Jack Kemp was a sports, obviously. Newt Gingrich, Al Gore, Michael Jordan, John McEnroe, Peyton Manning, Pete Rose, just to name a few.
7: And I was scolded for leaving off Pat Summitt.
21: There you go.
7: I said, how did I forget that one?
22: Right.
21: That's right.
7: Pat was, I really miss Pat. She was great. But, Pat, I tell you what, I've lived a charmed life. I'm from a small town in West Tennessee where people don't usually do what I do, and somehow I stumbled into it. So I'm very fortunate and very grateful for all the people that have read and listened to me through the years and appreciate you guys for having me on and reminding me how old I am.
21: No. Listen, it's the least we could do, Jim. It's the least we could do. But, it really is. It's the only, to me, when you come from that type of background, like a lot of us, and you're able to meet some of those people, it's like, wow, it's truly, truly a blessing. As far as the most intriguing personality, was there anybody over the years that maybe you had an image of, and then once you interviewed them, it's like, who is this guy? I mean, I've had the privilege of interviewing several folks over the years, too, and it's like when you meet that type of person, you know, as a kid, you grow up, you got maybe this image, and then when you meet him, it's like Dr. Jekyll, Mr. Hyde. And conversely, who was the nicest person you ever interviewed?
8: Boy, that's a good question, because there have been a lot of them. Guys like Barry Larkin was extremely nice, and Ray Knight from the Cincinnati Reds. And then you go back a little further, an Alabaman, Clay Carroll, former pitcher for the Reds, from Alabama. And he just was a nice guy. I mean, just really, really a great guy. You know, Pat Summitt had her moments, but generally speaking, she was very, very congenial and very fun to talk to. So, I mean, when you're in this business, you're going to find some people that are difficult. You're going to find some people that you know that are usually friendly, but they've had a bad day, and it's kind of on their sleeve a little bit. So, but, I've been pretty lucky. I've had a few bad moments through the years. I guess we all have. But those were the ones that kind of stand out in my mind that were really good. Jekyll and Hyde for me, though, was Rick Ankiel. He used to play for the Cardinals.
21: Yeah.
8: I interviewed him once before, like in the wintertime, and he was just great. And then he had all those problems. And he just didn't want to talk to me. I mean, I said, man, we grew up in the same area in Florida, man. Don't you just want to talk about your favorite ice cream or something? I don't care.
21: So I hear you.
8: Yeah, it's a roll of the dice sometimes.
22: Let me ask you about what's going on in the SEC. It's incredible at how the SEC college football gym has changed literally in the last 3 years. Your thoughts on the league. One of the revelations we got yesterday, we talked to Ryan Callahan of GoVols 247, and he said, according to his sources and what he had seen, George McIntyre is maybe a little bit ahead of Faison Brandon, the phenom that a lot of people thought might step in. Jim, your thoughts on this Tennessee team this year?
8: Well, you know, I'm glad you brought that up. There are three things that kind of concern me about Tennessee. One of them is the quarterback situation, because you've got basically two newcomers. Then you've got the defense, with Jim Knowles, the new defensive coordinator, and you've got like seven transfers coming in.

0: out year, possibly. But you've got all those guys in there, and these newcomers there. I'm just hoping that they can McDaniel Matthews, a wide receiver who's, I think, scheduled for a breakout year. I think that there's a lot of stuff there that's positive, but if that defense doesn't complement him this year, I don't know. I think Tim Banks leaving is an addition by subtraction. But I think probably at this point, McIntyre's the quarterback, and it's his job to lose right now.
1: Jim, you live in a very interesting area. I know that because I actually lived in West Tennessee, Jackson, and worked at the mighty Channel 7 WBBJ for a while. And I always remember it was one of those places where it's not SEC there, but you had obviously Tennessee. To the north, not too far, Kentucky. To the west, you had not too far from Missouri in the boot hill of Arkansas. And then down south, Ole Miss and Mississippi State. Look, if you don't mind, Alabama's got Kentucky on their schedule. What are you hearing about the Wildcats? You never know with a first-year coach. What you may be thrown at you. What are you hearing about the Wildcats?
0: Well, I'm not really hearing a whole lot, actually. But, you know, that's the thing. You know, they got rid of Stoops, who'd been there forever.
1: Right.
0: Mm-hmm. But I think, you know how it is with coaches sometimes, the game passes you by.
1: Yeah.
0: And I think that was the case with him, maybe. So, I'm hearing some good things, but I think that schedule's going to be pretty brutal for Kentucky. We'll see how it goes. Alabama, I mean, that's... Well, anybody you play in the SEC is potentially tough. So, I mean, that Kentucky's got that. They're behind that eight ball already. So I don't know. I mean, you got a Ouija board. We can look it up that way. I'm not sure how they're going to be this year.
2: Jim, the SEC championship game in the first Saturday in December, who's going to be playing in it?
0: Good question. You know, I mean, I want to say Georgia and Texas.
2: Yeah.
0: That might be the pair. Yeah, now that they kind of wadded them up in one thing, kind of like a wild jungle type thing. I'm not exactly sure who's going to come out there, but I think right now, if you point a gun to my head, I'd probably say Georgia and Texas at the moment.
2: Jim, I think that's a pretty popular opinion among a lot of media who covered the SEC. But great to catch up with you. Congratulations again on surviving 50 years in the media. And listen, I'm also delighted to hear that you're doing well. I know you've had some health issues and seem to be doing better than you have in years. Always great to catch up with you, brother. Let's do this again soon.
0: We will. I've got more parts than me floating around in Lake Erie right now. But with two new hips and an artificial heart valve. But, I'm doing great, guys, and appreciate you guys having me all the time.
1: Well, after 50 years, this should be a piece of cake. This business, if you can survive this business for 50 years, you're pretty tough. Jim's still looking up with us. He's there with the Richardson Media Group in West Tennessee. Why do you say we go to South Georgia and check in with Mr. Bill's show next? Stay with us.
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4: 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Chris Sale will get the start for Atlanta. He's 12-7 with a 2.20 ERA. Brandon Pfaadt will start for Arizona. He is 6-1 on the year. The Atlanta Falcons are set to open up preseason play tonight. The Falcons will be at home as they take on the Denver Broncos inside Mercedes-Benz Stadium. The NASCAR Cup Series back in action tomorrow night in Richmond, Virginia at Richmond Raceway. 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PGA Tour's in the playoffs. Today it's round number two of the FedEx St. Jude Championship.
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11: 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Bill Shanks, welcome in. Happy Friday to you. How are you?
12: I'm doing very well. Good afternoon.
11: Buddy. Appreciate you taking time out, Bill. Heading down the stretcher. This has to be a busy time. The Braves are on cloud nine. Georgia's opening camp. Before we get to the Braves, obviously, our Georgia fans, like a lot of fans on this side of the state line, Bill, it doesn't matter what happened the first scrimmage. You stink. Yeah, if the offense doesn't do anything, the defense is the problem. Problem is the other way. The defense sucks, and the offense is good. Where are Georgia fans as they approach the first scrimmage here?
12: Well, I think everybody's very excited. I think everybody feels very confident in what they're hearing out of camp and the reports and rumors and people saying this and people saying that. I think there's just a lot of positive right now. So, yeah, I think that's the prevailing thought. And you know, I think people are curious to see how the scrimmage plays out because you want to see how people do against each other and you know, to see a little bit more of an advanced picture of what's to come. So I think once we see that tomorrow, and they kind of backed it up because the weather was crumpy so bad.
11: Yeah.
12: I spoke with Brett yesterday that Kirby probably wanted it to be 145, but it,
13: yes.
12: it might be 145. Mm. It backed up to 10 o'clock instead of noon, and so I don't think they had any choice. So anyway, we'll see how those reports kind of filter out and what's said, and I think people will get even more excited about what's to come.
11: How confident are you? Obviously, Alabama's got question marks at quarterback spot. A lot of schools do, maybe outside of a handful, including Ole Miss there. But your thoughts, to me, Gunnar Stockton is one of those guys, he's blue collar. He may not have all the shine that ESPN is looking for to hype the machine like some of these other guys across the country, but he's Mr. Reliable. And to me, I get the impression, Bill, you're closer to the epicenter, obviously, than we are, that his teammates love him and they will dig down and protect him at the cost of their own life. He just seems to come across as the consummate team man.
12: Well, he is. I think there's no question about that. I think they have a great amount of respect for him. He looks to be a very good college quarterback. And, you know, I don't think there's anything wrong with that. You don't have to have 1-1 in the draft to have a great season for your quarterback. I don't know. I mean, you never limit what people and their what they're capable of, but it doesn't look like Gunner's going to be just a slam dunk NFL prospect. But that doesn't matter. I mean, I don't care.
11: No.
12: You know what? That's not what we're kind of worried about. We're worried about him being a very good quarterback in 2026 with the Georgia Bulldogs, and that's all you have to worry about. In a way, it puts less pressure on them to just simply go out there and do their job and do what's best for them. And they're not, you know, in a position like Archie is where he can't help but think about what the future holds because he's been groomed for that position. So, and again, I'm not shortchanging Gunner by any means, but I think when you don't have that talk around you, you can simply go out there and be yourself and be your guy. And that's what I think everybody's kind of hoping he'll do.
13: I get amused at some of the national media. They've always got to poke holes, which I know that's their job with national championship contenders. And, of course, with Georgia, well, Gunner doesn't have anyone to throw to. He does. Isaiah Kanyon, London Humphreys. Georgia's got one of the best tight end rooms in the country. Outside of that, what is your, if there is, quote, a concern or question going into the fall?
12: I really don't have very many. And I, let me tell you, I hate to say that because I know how that comes
13: on. Yeah.
12: I don't like for people to come on my show and say, Katie, the door, we are the champions. So forget about it, because we know how things happen. We know that stuff hits the fan. But when I genuinely look at this roster right now, look, last weekend I Googled ranking of the best offensive line going into 2026. Every list that I saw came up had Georgia number one. Then I had a guest on my show, a Georgia reporter, who came on Tuesday and said, Bill, I really believe the Georgia defensive line has better depth than the offensive line. And, I've kind of looked at that even more and said, okay, well, why is this? And you look at some players who are healthy now, who weren't as healthy last year, and, of course, potential and the development. You know, that's the one thing a lot of times we don't take into consideration. Is okay. How much better is this player now compared to a year ago? That's why he said that, because he pinpointed several players where he was like, I think this is going to happen, and here's why. And when you start the season with his lines of scrimmage being in that kind of shape, I mean, you're way ahead of the game. And
11: yeah,
12: so,
11: absolutely.
12: You know that and believe me, I know when I said what I said a minute and a half ago, there were people probably saying, geez, give me a break, you know. And I get it. I understand. But there's just not – sure, what wide receiver is going to emerge and become the guy? We don't know the answer to that question yet. So could that be looked at as a concern, perhaps? Is the talent there to where there should be someone who's going to emerge? Absolutely. And we just don't know who it's going to be yet. But the receivers are complemented by the best tight end room. I mean, I had one of the guests come on this week, and again, they are Georgia reporters, so you may say, and I understand, that the objectivity, unlike myself, who's always
13: Of course.
11: Right.
12: Is not always 100%. But one of the other guests came on and said, Bill, I think if they lost two of the tight ends in their room right now, two of the top five tight ends, they would still have the best tight end room in the SEC. I mean, so when you hear things like that, mm-hmm. I had a guest, one of the Georgia guests last week, say that the freshman tight end, Caden Prothrow, should be on the field 80% of the time as a true freshman. And that's not because of a need. That's not because they need someone to pick up that position. That's because that kid may be that good.
13: Mm-hmm.
12: Well, so look, and so you couple the things I've just kind of outlined to you. That's why when you asked the question, Brett, I was hesitant to say, oh, well, we got this and that and the other.
13: Yeah.
12: Because there is a lot of positive on paper right now.
13: Mm-hmm.
12: Of course, it's August 14th, so that means squat. Right,
13: I know.
12: And we know that, but it still gives us an idea of where they are at this point, 3 weeks out.
11: TheSuperstations.com is a place to check out Bill Shanks on August 14th, 2025. Would you have thought the Atlanta Braves baseball team would be where they are on August 14th, 2026? They are 9 games up on the field. Get this, the Braves 73-48. Who's that better than? The Mighty Dodgers at 73-49. How about that for a payroll? Creamy Farm Roan Bill, 41 games to go, and by my bad math, even if they play under 500, they still reach 93 wins, which obviously means hello playoffs.
12: Well, it's very good. There's no question. I mean, they're in terrific shape right now with the division. I think they need to have a very clear target for the best record in baseball. I mean, if you're this good, why not go for it all?
11: And
12: try to be the best team in baseball, because that's only going to help you more to have that type of advantage in the postseason, to be able to truly just be in control of your own fate when it comes to whether you're at home or a road for the majority of the series you're going to play. This is a team that hasn't won a playoff series in 5 years since they won the World Series. So, I mean, they kind of desperately need to win something this year.
13: Mm-hmm.
12: And I'd much rather do that at home. And I'd much rather have a shot to do that at home comparatively. So, you know, they're in very good shape. They have got to feel good about themselves. There's no question about it. And they've got to stay healthy. And you know what? The key to everything is being able to play good baseball at the right time, which is hard to just snap your fingers and say, well, we're, you know, come September 25th, we're going to turn it on and we're going to be the best team no matter what. But that's what you have to hope for.
13: I am not ready to give Anthopoulos a pass, because I still think they should have brought in another starter. Isn't it interesting? Jacob DeGrom may have some arm issues, tricep issues. That may look like a half-genius move to not trade for him, even though, as you mentioned, he nixed it. But I'll be honest with you, Martin Perez has not given up a run in 18 innings. Tyler Mahle has been a revelation. He's allowed 1 in 12. Your buddy Grant Holmes has back-to-back 6 scoreless innings. And Chris Sale does Chris Sale stuff. You can't deny it. Their starting pitching is pitch well.
12: Very well, and I think you cannot ignore the numbers, and yet you can still have the question of, okay, after Chris Sale, what's going to happen now?
13: Yeah.
12: I think do we feel that Tyler Mahle, and I have to say every time Tyler Mahle rhymes with rally, or I'll screw his name up, Brett, so you do the same thing, because I'll butcher it like I butcher, you know, hell, I butchered your name until about 2012.
13: Right.
12: Yeah, I think Mahle could be looked at as the number two. And then what? Well, you know, Alex Anthopoulos said last week when he didn't make any more trades, it'll be determined by who's pitching the best and perhaps matchups. So, you know, A.J. Smith-Shawver is going to join that conversation this weekend, Brett. He's coming back, and so he's going to be right there as well. And so there's intrigue there as well of, mm-hmm. of how that's going to mm-hmm. kind of play out, and I'm anxious for that. So, you know, I think there's just a lot of positive right now. You know, you've got the pitching doing very well. I mean, there's no, and look, the recipe of good starting pitching and home runs is what served them beginning of the year.
13: Yep.
12: It's what escaped them for a 17-game stretch in June, and then has recovered and returned since July 1st. And you know, you take that 17-game stretch out that they were 4-13. This team is 69-35.
13: Mm-hmm.
12: So they had one bad 2.5-week stretch, and other than that, they've been outstanding. So again, you got to hope that happens September 25th, and you can ride that into the biggest games of the year in October.
11: Bill, obviously we get questions about Spencer Strider. We know 60-day DL dating back a while. What are you hearing? We're getting mixed reports. And a lot of folks says he's toast. Others saying his doctor's saying that there's a chance he could come back, if not in the regular season, the postseason. The question is, sometimes, obviously, on the first thought on that is that's great, but sometimes you get this stuff going the way it is, and it can mess up the chemistry of where things are now. Your thoughts about the Spencer Strider story?
12: He won't be back in 2026. Spencer Schwalbach, Spencer Strider, Hurston Waldrop are not going to be back. They never were going to be back. They tried to hold out hope, and I understand that. You don't want to say, well, they're not coming back. Then all of a sudden, September 15th, hey, I'm feeling pretty good. Why don't I come back?
11: Yeah, right.
12: So you have to be careful about that. But they're not coming back. And you know, I tell people, Spencer Schwalbach, the three of us. We've been in television. I'm in television now. I mean, Harold, you were in television for a long time. But you know, when you're in radio and you interview someone, and sometimes they'll give you a look and you say, boy, I wish that was on video. I remember doing the interview with Spencer Schwalbach back in March, spring training, right after he had his procedure. And the look on his face told me all I needed to know, that he was probably not going to pitch again this year.
13: Mm-hmm.
12: And so, you know what? Hey, look, here's the thing. If you know that, then prepare him for February 15th of 2027. Probably June, because they won't be at spring training then. They'll be locked out. But you prepare them for when you're going to be back playing baseball and hope they'll be ready and you don't have to rush them or anything like that, which should be an asset.
13: Listen, good for Austin Riley. He has had a lot of, quite frankly, verbal abuse the last couple of years. Some of it is certainly merited. He just looks better at the plate. He looks more balanced. He looks like he's got a game plan. He's hitting 300 since the All-Star break. Your thoughts on Austin, and then Iglesias seems to be going through another one of his stretches where people say, well, he's lost it, he's old, but he always seems to get it back together again later in the season. Your thoughts on Austin and Iglesias?
12: Well, Riley, 350 in his last 12 games, 292 since the All-Star break, so he is doing much better comparatively. You just have to hope that'll continue, right? I think that the signs are extremely positive that he's going to be a force in this lineup. So that's really, really good. Iglesias has struggled. I mean, there's no question about that. He's got a 5.58 ERA in his last 11 games with two blown saves. But look, I'm not really worried about it. You know, I think this guy has been so great all year long overall that you know, baseball is hard to go 6 months and be perfect.
13: Mm-hmm.
12: It's just hard. Those who try usually can't, and they usually run into some kind of wall. And so I think Iglesias will be fine. I do hope Robert Suarez gets back. And, we don't know. That's even more of an important update probably than the other three starting pitchers, because Suarez being in that bullpen would be such a big help. I think Reynaldo Lopez will be back in the bullpen once he's healthy, which will help if Suarez is not back. But if Robert Suarez gets back, and he and Iglesias and Lopez and Dodd and Lee and Fuentes, that would be six really good relief pitchers. So we got to hope for that, just in case there are problems with the Rosehill, you know, kind of lingering into October. But he's still very, very good.
13: All right, tell us, how are you going to beat the heat this weekend? The Dogs, having a scrimmage in 140 degrees. Who's on the show today? Can our listeners call in and talk about Alabama beating Georgia again? Where can we get online to get all the good stuff?
14: Yeah, y'all better see if y'all got five offensive linemen that can stand upright. That's what y'all got to worry about. TheSuperStations.com will be on in 67 minutes, and we'll lead you up to the Braves and the Diamondbacks and look forward to that. And we're getting closer, that's for sure. Can't wait.
11: Tick, tick, tick. Well, listen, man, stay in the shade over there. Get something cool to drink or otherwise, and have a great weekend. Okay, buddy?
14: All right, guys. Thank you
13: so much, buddy.
14: As always.
11: Bill Shanks, TheSuperStations.com. Coming up next hour, time to go down, as we mentioned earlier, over with a little thing called a scrimmage, the latest with Justin Ferguson. Got to go out to one of the prime high school programs in the entire state, Nestor High, and Coach Patrick Malone. And, BB, my ink is running here. Can you tell me who this other guest is?
13: It's the other beard boy to take us around the SEC.
11: Stay tuned. Second hour, Boom Old Buck Show, straight ahead. Stay with us.
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21: The director of the FBI, Kash Patel, is speaking out about the recent arrest of the former financial director of the Southern Poverty Law Center, Heidi Barrich. Earlier this week, an indictment was issued against Barrich by the U.S. Department of Justice. This past Thursday, Patel took to social media, posting a visual of the money trail that is at the heart of the indictments against Barrich and the SPLC at large. Patel says that the money trail does not lie. He says that the SPLC donor money that was supposed to be used to fight against the ideology of the KKK was actually funding the KKK. Just a few months ago, it came to light that Barrich had a neo-Nazi boyfriend during her time at the SPLC, and the two even shared a joint bank account, which Barrich then funneled money into. Patel says this neo-Nazi boyfriend also conducted the theft of documents from an extremist organization, which Patel says Barrich then went on to use for further fundraising and ended up paying another informant to claim responsibility for that theft rather than her neo-Nazi boyfriend. Patel says the FBI will continue to follow the money and expose the fraud within the SPLC. I'll be back with more Alabama stories after this.
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21: A Jefferson County Circuit judge has ordered a religious encampment in Birmingham to be torn down and the occupants to be evicted. The encampment has developed on a vacant lot in the Collegeville neighborhood, with the leader of that group being identified as Philander Boyd. Judge Chuck Price determined that the encampment is violating the city zoning regulations and is becoming a public nuisance. Residents of that area have complained to the city over this whole issue. I'm Andrea Tice.
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32: Today, sunny and hot with a high around 97. Heat index values as high as 110. Heat advisory is in effect. Tonight, mostly clear with a low near 75. Tomorrow, sunny and hot with a high around 100. Tomorrow night, mostly clear with a low near 75. And for your Sunday, sunny and hot with a high around 100.
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35: Welcome back in hour two of the Boomo Bug Show. I'm Harold Bug, alongside Brad Beard. Thank you so much for giving us a free ride around the Tennessee Valley. Brad Beard, would you mind pulling up a chair as we get ready for the show to go stereo? If you don't believe me now, stay tuned. The honors are all yours.
13: You know, after listening to Blair's weather report, it may actually be hotter in North Alabama than it is in Jacksonville, Florida. We'll find out in a second, but Brent Beard is a college football analyst for First Coast News, Heisman Trophy voter, and co-host of Second Helping Podcast on the SEC with our good friend Travis Ryer. Brother B, welcome into the show today, buddy. How are you?
36: Well, I would like to say that it's not as hot here, but that is not the case. I mean, it's The humidor this week was one day was 113.
13: So, oh Lord!
36: So that was that was certainly a bit warm. But the good thing about it is we have it clouds up. And we have thunderstorms. But look, imagine being in a situation where you're a college football player. And you have to practice in this stuff every day is the reality of it.
2: About 300 plus pounds with a helmet on. That heat ain't going anywhere but right there. Brent, what is the hot topic that you're hearing coming out of Tuscaloosa's first scrimmage?
36: Well, I would say that A.K. Deer injury certainly would be a part of that. They are still trying to get a handle, I think, on the offensive line. Look, the offensive line's got to be better. I mean, the three of us and whoever's in the studio would have been done a better job than what happened at times last year. So I think that eventually will probably turn around. They don't have a decision yet. I'm sure they've got some idea in their mind about who's going to be the starting quarterback, but. That they're playing that kind of slow right now. I think they would like to make a decision along that way too. But the thing that people forget is it's not like this team went 5-7 last year. I mean they were in the SEC championship game, won a playoff game, obviously got obliterated by Indiana, but still. The reality of it is interesting, and I want to throw this out as a guess. I'm guessing E.J. Crowell is not hurt. E.J. Crowell, I think they probably have an inkling how good he is, and they're just holding him back until they get to a real game.
2: Yeah. Let me ask you this. You mentioned the quarterback battle, Brent, and obviously that's the topic du jour. But given what we just talked about there, the fact that the O-line is still, it has a question mark. It may prove to be all that in a bag of chips. Time's going to tell. But the fact that it seems from everything we're able to get, the quarterback race is even Steven. But I don't think it's any secret that the man who can get out of trouble faster will be Russell. And not only that, it comes down, would you agree with this? The coaches, you know they're close. They know they respect Mac for sticking with him, so there's that human nature that we owe him a little bit of an edge there.
36: Sure.
2: But at the end of the day, they got to win. And do you go with a young gun? If all things are equal, two things, why would you not go ahead and invest in the future, take your lumps, be that as it may, and also someone who may be better able to maybe level out that offensive line going forward?
36: I think the issue here is going to be Austin Mack makes fewer mistakes,
2: right?
36: But he also doesn't have the big play ability that Russell does. But look, I think Russell's the kind of guy. I mean, he could be 17 out of 24 for 380 yards, four touchdowns, and two picks.
2: That's it. He's an NFL quarterback.
36: Yeah. So do you take your chance on that? But look, the other reality is that we would have never even been talking about if this was years ago.
2: Right.
36: And is if Russell doesn't play, how long does he stay on the team? Is the
2: you
36: issue?
2: Know it. Right.
36: So that they've got to deal with that too. But at the same time. But they can win with either guy.
2: Right.
13: Yeah, the other thing he can do is run for 75 yards. What he did yesterday was he extended two or three plays into a completion. That's the other key for him is the improvisation and being able to make a big play. Listen, we've talked about Tennessee a good bit the last 2 days. The George McIntyre now ahead of Brandon, which is interesting as far as the quarterback race. They've got a scrimmage tomorrow. We can talk about Auburn here in a few minutes. What else around the league as far as key injuries, performances, comes to mind?
36: Well, I'll say this, too, about Tennessee. The savior this year for Tennessee may be Jim Knowles.
13: Yep.
36: the defensive coordinator. I mean, when you coordinated defenses at Ohio State and done a great job with that, what is interesting about Knowles is he has kind of an average first year, and then his second year is when things really get going. But when you've been at Penn State and Ohio State, I think that's something important to look at. Now, the interesting thing too with Auburn is now I'm not saying Auburn's going to even have a winning season. I do think they will play better because I mean we followed this South Florida team down here pretty closely since it's close to us here in Jacksonville. That's a pretty good team, and they've got enough players off that team that can make a difference. I think what they're getting used to is, I mean, they play at a lightning-fast pace, and that's going to really help them at some point. They may not get used to it necessarily this year, but they've already shown that even the coaches have been surprised how quickly that they have at least, I don't know how successful they've been, but how quickly they tried to move the ball.
2: Beard, Brent, talk to us. Auburn speaking, happening, basically wrapping up their first scrimmage. So I guess it's just a matter of time if fans being fans come out and say, well, this side of the ball was great. The other side I'm worried about. A lot of people are buying the Auburn Kool-Aid. I saw one report this week putting them way up there. We'll see. Of course, time's going to tell that. What message can you send Auburn fans at this point on the cycle?
36: Well, I think they've got some real hope. I'm not saying that it's going to happen for them this year, but I do believe that that when you kind of look at who they've got, particularly if Byron Brown does what we think he's going to do. Now, right. Jeremiah Cobb at running back is pretty good. I mean, he's close to 1,000 yards.
2: Right.
36: Keyshawn Singleton is a really good receiver also. And all of this is going to depend upon, and we always get back to this, in the line of scrimmage. The good thing is Auburn has a very good kicker too. But look, guys, y'all have seen it like I have. The problem at Auburn is going to be is the schedule.
13: Yeah.
36: They've just got a very difficult situation. And I'm telling you, we cover Florida pretty closely down here. That is a mammoth game on September the 19th for both of those schools. But the reality of this is, I mean, when you look at Florida, Vandy at home, at Tennessee, at Georgia, even with a week off, and then LSU and at Ole Miss. I mean, look, guys, if Auburn just wins two of those games, they'd probably be pretty fortunate, frankly.
13: Absolutely. Let me ask you about Ole Miss. I was looking in your notes this morning. Ole Miss offensive coordinator John David Baker confirmed Kewan Lacy underwent shoulder surgery in the offseason. Again, that's nothing unusual. Nick Saban had a lot of, quote, tune-ups in the offseason when he was there. But I'm guessing that they've gone easy with Lacy so far. Chambliss, if he stays healthy, could set all sorts of records. Your thoughts, what are you hearing out of Oxford?
36: Well, I think they're quite excited about where they are and what's going on. And look, the reality for them is they're probably a solid right now in the backfield as they have been. Frankly, I think in quite some time. You've got a quarterback now who is close to setting. Look, when you're close to breaking Ole Miss records, and you think about some of the quarterbacks that they have had. Even going back to Archie Manning, for that matter, much less what they've had lately, I think that's a big deal for them. And what we continue to hear for Ole Miss is, as good as they can be offensively, their head coach is still a defensive guy, and that they're better defensively than they than most of the teams on their schedule, frankly.
2: Let's ask about another team not too far from you, but Alabama fans certainly got them circled on their schedule, and that's Florida State. We know what happened last year. Brent, what are you hearing out of camp there in Tallahassee? What's going to happen this year for the rematch, this time in Tuscaloosa?
36: Florida State's problem is they have got they have a tune-up on the week zero, and then they've got SMU on Monday night, Labor Day night, and you guys know SMU is a really good team. That's going to be an issue for them now. SMU's quarterback hurt his hand or his thumb, but he's predicted to be back, and I think he's going to be fine. They could do some good. The problem is, guys, when your head coach has basically a $50 million buyout, he's hard to get rid of. But look, we've all seen these situations. It costs more to keep him.
2: That's right.
36: And they've already got their cornerback, Carson Hobbs, is already out for the season with an ACL. Croma, who is a running back, really does a pretty good job. But again, look, Mike Norvell knows that this is probably it for him unless they play well. And in talking to some FSU people, guys, they've really got to do better than a 7-5. I mean, a 7-5 for them would not get anybody excited, frankly, about that at all. And it's not that they don't have some talent. Trey Wisner, the former you remember him?
13: Yep.
36: The former Texas running back.
13: Yep.
36: Is now in Tallahassee, so I think that's interesting. They had a practice in Jacksonville, the University of North Florida, which they do every year. That gets them away from Tallahassee a little bit. Ashton Daniels, you remember that name?
13: Oh, yeah.
36: Is the quarterback. He obviously been around for a while. But part of their situation and their struggles have been – particularly at quarterback, but they've had some average to poor quarterbacks the last two or three years, and that's one thing they've got to stabilize. But when you've got SMU 2 weeks later, you're going to Tuscaloosa in an Alabama team that's got to be mad about what happened last year, and then the other reality is, you've got Miami, who everybody says is number 7 team in the nation, in the magazines at this point. You play Louisville, and then you've got Clemson. Guys, there's a real chance that they may be showing him the door by. They play Clemson on Halloween night, I believe. So that could be pretty scary in a lot of ways for the Florida State coaching staff.
13: That's exactly right. Listen, great stuff. Tell us where we can get online. And I believe you did one earlier this week with Travis Ryer. Where can we get all the good stuff on TV and the podcast online?
36: Yeah, I appreciate that. At Brent Beard on the internet. And First Coast News here in Jacksonville, where we kind of battle for time with the Jaguars, as you can imagine. down here too, but Second Helping podcast with Travis Ryer. We did one last night, as a matter of fact, so it's fresh off the press.
2: Sounds good, man. Gear up, find a shade down there. And one of these days, maybe by Christmas, it'll dip under 100. You're back out there, okay, Brent?
36: Yeah, and listen, it actually starts to cool off here around Halloween, so we're quite great. Now look, in December, we're as cold as Anchorage, Alaska, but it takes a while to get to there,
2: yep.
36: Okay?
2: Yeah, we won't listen to those Chamber of Commerce stories that say otherwise. Brent, you know you live there. Listen, man, thanks so much. Have a great weekend, all right?
36: Y'all too. Take care.
13: Thank you, bud.
2: Brent Beard hanging up with us, busy there, amongst other places, First Coast News. Coming up, he's the boss at Industrial High, Coach Patrick Malone. Next, stay with us.
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2: Welcome back in. You know you've been doing something right for a long time when you are the fourth winningest program in the entire state of Alabama, 718, and ready to make that number grow, says Coach Patrick Malone, head coach out at Dashner High. Coach, welcome in. How are you?
14: No, I'm doing great, guys. Getting that time of year.
2: Absolutely. Yeah, well, correct me if I'm wrong, but you've already, as far as that goes, cracked the egg, so to speak, last night. How did the Jamboree game go with Madison Academy?
14: Yes, sir. We played at home last night. Great atmosphere, great turnout for both teams. You know, Madison Academy comes in and, you know, tremendous program, top to bottom, and always a traditional power. And then you add – when Coach Godsey does and what his staff does, it's a formidable opponent for sure. And when you're going in a Jamboree, you want those type of quality teams and those type of respectable people on the other sideline that you can communicate with, because there's some things that, you know, do you want to do special teams live? Do you want to kill it? Do you want running clock? Mm-hmm. When are you going to sub out? And so I always appreciate Coach Godsey and his willingness to to travel over here, and then we'll return the trip next year. But it was a good night. They're really good. They've got a quarterback who, oh my goodness, I wasn't real familiar with them because we don't play them. And then I'm familiar with them now. tremendous athletic quarterback. My word. He made us look silly several times. But they'll be tough to deal with in that Double A region for sure. And then, you know, anytime you come out of a jamboree, the number one goal is come out healthy and clean. Yep. And we did that. And got some things to work on. We had our guys come in early this morning and fix those things. And, you know, it's almost a bow on the end of fall camp. And we're turning our attention to next week and trying to get better for Dushler.
2: Coach, would be surprised. I bet you the college coaches would kind of like what you do there at the high school level and the NFL does. Have at least one game to have a dress rehearsal to find out. Because you sit here all day when you play each other knows each other's habits. But like you said, you found a quarterback that you didn't know anything about. That's always something you can work on and learn from if you're smart. How important is a jamboree game just to basically go out there and see in real time, maybe some more importantly, not your strengths necessarily, but your weaknesses to work on once you get into the real deal?
14: Absolutely. And, you know, high school football, you got the option spring training or jamboree. And I think the way your summers are set up now, it makes sense for us to do the jamboree. And not only on the field, guys, it's the operational stuff from 8 o'clock Friday morning to 7 o'clock. You know, especially on a home game, getting everything set up, bathrooms open, ticket takers, your scoreboard, are your lights working, all the things that you take for granted, your down markers, all the things. And, you know, we're so blessed here at Dushler to have a great, great team effort. And I know several programs do that. But I could not imagine not playing a jamboree. I just really couldn't because you get all of those firsts out of the way. And there's really no pressure. You just want to go out there and correct some things. But I'm telling you, that's why I told our staff before we went out. I said, we're going to be positive on the sideline. We're going to correct some things. I'm telling you, we're two plays in, and I've already got a kid. And I go, hey, what are we doing? You know?
2: So much fun.
14: And I just feel the whole staff looking at me. I got you guys. But no, so it's a great opportunity. And then you got some guys that may not get the reps throughout the year. They're able to get out there and say, look, you know, I've been working all fall camp. Now I've got an opportunity right here. And I just love that about high school football.
13: Let me ask you about the tradition. Harold and I believe in that so much now. As he alluded to, 718 wins, the fourth winningest program in the state. That's 106 seasons, 80 winning seasons, which amazes me. Three state championships, 90, 98, 99. And some of the traditions, stripe the helmets. I was looking, that kind of reminds me of what Notre Dame does as far as painting their helmets gold during the course of the year. Running down the hill, a tradition to begin the game. And I believe every summer camp, you go off campus to another site for 3-4 days or a week. You always talk about the standard at Dushler. Talk about the tradition.
14: It's unreal. And so we tell our kids when they come in, and most of them have dads, uncles, older cousins, whatever, that have played here. And the honor that it is to wear the jersey, but the responsibility that you have now to carry on what has been set before you. And the running down the hill is such a unique experience, not only for our kids that get to do it, but when you get on the field, there's 50, 60 little kids that are, their jaws are dropped, their eyes are big, and they're watching you. And, you know, that's just that high school feel. I want to take you to another one. Every Friday morning, our local churches have team breakfast. And you're talking about feeding 90 kids, and they're taking that out of their pocket, and they pour into our kids, and it's that community feel. And they've been doing that. I graduated in 99 here and been doing that ever since. And we're so close to most of the churches, we usually walk. And our cheerleaders, for example, yesterday, our cheerleaders walked with us. And so it's a total team program. And, you know, our first year here, which was it seems like last week it was, you know, this is year five for us. Wow. Middle of the year, we got people coming out on their balconies as we're walking because they know our routine, and they're yelling at us. And it just makes you, it makes that message resonate a little bit more with our players that, hey, this is something special. And we had alumni come back last night and got to see them, and guys that have played either last year or years prior. And it's always the same thing. Coach, you're right. You were right. You know, and we bring those guys in, and we had a couple of legendary players.

0: Let me ask you about two games in particularly this year that I'm certainly looking forward to. Next Friday night at Russellville, some guy by the name of Darrell Higgins, you've known for quite a while, the 100th meeting with Russellville and Dessler. And correct me if I'm wrong, but October 15th, Brooks on a Thursday night is going to be on Alabama Public TV. Which I am delighted that they have started doing the game of the week. Those are two games that really stick out to me for this upcoming season.
1: Right, and I'll touch on that latter one first with Brooks. They reached out, the state did, and said, hey, we've got an opportunity to showcase your program and Brooks' program on TV. So the only hiccup now is Thursday night, and our administrative team so gracious and worked with Brooks to get that game moved to Thursday. I thought it was a no-brainer for both programs. They're going to highlight campuses and programs that both schools offer. And I just thought, man, this, what an opportunity to highlight, you know, two North Alabama teams on a statewide level. And Coach Bowens at the time when he was there said, agreed, and so we were able to move that. And when Coach Horton got the job, reached out and said, hey, you still good with this? He's absolutely. And so I think that's going to be great for both fans, both communities, and both schools. And then, you know, Russellville, 100 meeting. And I can remember being a kid watching some of these battles, played in it myself, and you add the extra element of Coach Higgins.
0: Yep.
1: And I don't think there's any doubt in anybody's mind that Coach Higgins is going to get that program where he wants it. Tremendous coach. He coached me here. He was our linebackers coach coming through, and just the job he's done, not only at Mars Hill, but already. We saw him this summer in the 707, and I look for that program to take off, and he's got great support there. So you're right, it's going to be a battle, and it's the opening game. And for a lot of openers, it doesn't mean a whole lot. For Dessler and Russellville fans, you can't tell them any different. It's going to be a war. Excited for that opportunity. Again, the 100th meeting, and I don't know what the split is right there. I'd imagine it's pretty
0: close. It is.
1: Yeah, but, a home opener for Coach Higgins' debut, and I'm going to mess with him when I talk to him. I said, you're going to have a lot going on that day. I hope you don't get too busy that day. So we're excited about it, and, you know, they're going to play in that Jamboree down at Winfield tonight.
0: Yep.
1: And I look for them to put on a really good show, and should be a good contest between two good teams.
0: Listen, as you know, it's a challenge to defend that wing T. Whether it's at Mars Hill or Russell, it is a challenge. Listen, we always enjoy the conversation with you. God bless you and the staff, the coaches, and the players. Good luck. Hope it's a very successful season with you again. Hopefully we can do this again with you soon.
1: Absolutely, guys. Thank you for all you do for high school athletics.
2: Absolutely right back at you, Coach. Coach Patrick on the boss out at Dessler High. Coming up, what are they saying about Auburn after their first scrimmage? Justin Ferguson, the latest next. Stay with us on the Boomo Buck Show.
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8: 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Brandon Pfaadt will start for Arizona. He is 6-1 on the year. The Atlanta Falcons are set to open up preseason play tonight. The Falcons will be at home as they take on the Denver Broncos inside Mercedes-Benz Stadium.
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13: Welcome back in. I just imagine he has been a busy, busy boy, especially today. Justin Ferguson, following the Auburn Tigers there with the Auburn Observer. Justin, welcome in. Is it safe to say you've had a busy Friday? How are you?
14: Yeah, it's been a pretty busy day, for sure. Auburn got their first scrimmage of fall camp just a couple hours ago. Just wrapped up probably about an hour or so ago. And, fall camp in full swing. School starts back on Monday, so they're getting a lot of work in between now and then.
13: Hey, the obvious question, is it the same script that you get out of most camps? One side's good, the other side's bad? Or what are you hearing, and where do you start breaking down what you're hearing from the first scrimmage?
14: Yeah, I think the big thing for the first scrimmage is I think both sides played, you know, had their moments. You know, they had some big plays on offense. Byron Brown had a long touchdown run. There was a couple of really long touchdown passes in the game. Defense had some good moments as well. Got a goal line stand at one point. Made some, you know, forced some turnovers as well with the second team. So it was back and forth. But I think Alex Gullis, kind of his main takeaway was, you know what, it wasn't clean. It was sloppy at times. You know, some pre-snap execution issues. With the pace Auburn wants to play with on offense. And, you know, I think on the defensive side, they didn't tackle very well. Part of the reason why is they haven't done a whole lot of tackling. They just got into full pads on Wednesday, and they didn't tackle to the ground on Thursday. So I think it's a lot of stuff you could clean up, but I do think the core of it, big plays on offense, some good plays on defense, good rotation, good depth on both sides. You'll take it. For a first fall camp scrimmage, you'll take the highs with the lows.
15: Let me ask you about the offensive line from left to right. Joe Simmons, left guard Jacob Strand, center Cole Best, right guard Cole Skinner, Stanton Ramel at right tackle. Is that the way? And again, we've still got to get a long way. I know Jacob Strand and Derek Plaz at left guard had been going at it, but is that pretty much the lineup for the first game?
14: We'll see. That left guard spot is probably still up for grabs. Alex Golish said today that it might be a situation where they have seven or eight guys they want to play on the offensive line or feel like they can play in that first game against Baylor. So you mentioned Plaz and what you've got there with Strand, Skinner at right guard. Jacoby Ward got some work today as well with the ones. That's pretty good for a young guy as well. Strand's one of those guys who can give you some extra cover at tackle as well. You got Simmons at left tackle. Big news today for Auburn on the offensive line. You had Stanton Ramel, full participant in scrimmage, played the entire time, and he's the guy they've been kind of limiting to a little bit of a snap count, pitch count, so to speak, coming back from those injuries that, you know, cost him pretty much all of spring ball. So that was a good sign for Auburn. So, yeah, I think that's probably your first choice. Strand made a good, like, I would say week one, you saw Plaz really kind of lead at left guard. Now you're seeing Strand kind of make that move. So, but as Golish said, they would love to be in a position where they get to game week and they say, you know what, we've got seven or eight guys we could trust out there, and we might be able to get to see a little bit of all of them.
13: Justin Ferguson hook up with us, the Auburn Observer. Justin, coming out of any scrimmage, the one thing across the board the coaches agree on, please, no injuries, certainly no major injuries. What are you hearing as far as the MASH report post scrimmage?
14: Yeah, no major injuries to speak of. They held some guys out. Pretty much anybody who's had some kind of bumps and bruises here, in fall camp, they didn't want to go, full-fledged, and they wanted to kind of make sure they got recovered. Auburn's going to scrimmage again next Wednesday. Got a few practices between now and then, so I think they weren't going to kind of push it as much. So some of these guys have been on the mend. They decided to prioritize, you know what, let's hold them back. So some of the guys we've heard, been seen throughout fall camp that have been limited, like a new boy Fagans, Jonathan Echols, Nikai Davenport. Some of those guys did not participate, today, but they're hoping to have him back when they get to the second scrimmage. And I think maybe, you know, to kind of tell you what the intensity was like and kind of the mindset of some of these guys. Sylvester Smith-Reed, starting safety probably for Auburn this year, returning guy there. He's been in an orange non-contact jersey all fall camp. He's out there on the first play of the scrimmage, and he just pops somebody over the middle of the field. And it's like Golish had to pull him off the side and be like, hey, you know, we like the intensity, we like it, but we need you to, like, not hit anybody. So, that ought to tell you something about it. But, yeah, it sounds like Auburn got out of there relatively injury-free. They'll have an off day tomorrow. They'll practice again Sunday, Monday, and Tuesday before they get to the next scrimmage on Wednesday.
15: Let me ask you one of the questions you had on your website for day eight. Who is standing out on the defensive line? I've heard good things about Dallas Walker, lost 30 pounds. Cody Sigler's been a little bit banged up, but they know what he can do. Deshaun Womack, Jared Smith, and friends. Who has stood out on the defensive line?
14: Well, today it was Cody Sigler, and, you know, they have had him on a pitch count, but yet he was the guy that Alex Golish mentioned first and foremost. He was making plays on that defensive front. It makes sense. He's kind of been doing that since he got here, so I would expect him to be kind of the big guy. Deshaun Womack, Jared Smith were both two guys that got involved today. They like the edge rush. You know, Golish said there's an energy about that group at edge rusher that they really, really like. But Sigler was kind of the big one there. Dallas Walker is an interesting case because he is probably going to be your primary nose tackle. But he has slimmed up, and he has a little bit more versatility than just being kind of an early down gap plugger. So it'll be interesting to see what he does. I think over this next week, it's going to be a big stretch here coming up for Malik Autry, Jordan Crawford, Darian Smith. We've also heard some good things about Darian Smith here recently of just, hey, that second-year guys at defensive tackle, take those steps forward, look like guys who could be starter-quality players for Auburn. That's going to be a big thing. But the vets kind of stealing the show today on the defensive front.
13: Let's go on the other side of the ball and talk the offensive line. Justin, obviously, you can only take so much information in, but to the extent of what you're hearing, what's the major concern coming out of the scrimmage? We've heard rumblings. So I don't think it's anything documented. Maybe some concerns in the middle of the line. There's a center position snapping the ball. You're closer to it than any of us. Your thoughts, what's the intel on the O-line?
14: Yeah, I think it's just kind of the guard situation, and they've got a number of guys there, but they haven't seen a ton of separation with the guys where I mentioned it earlier. I think tackle is my thing, is like the cover. Like, you know, if something happened to a guy like Joe Simmons or a Stanton or Mill, like, who would be the next man up? It would probably be Jacob Strand, but, like, then past that, it's a lot of inexperience. So I think that's the thing there with your offensive line to this point. Cole Best continues to be the guy at center. They did a good job. Like, first couple of drives, Gullis said today, they had some pre-snap penalties. They had some communication issues that, like, hey, all right, this is real. We're playing at this pace. And it felt like they kind of settled in, played a cleaner brand of ball for the rest of the scrimmage. I think a lot of that comes down to the fact that you have guys in Cole Best and Cole Skinner on the interior that are, you know, been in this offense before. So, you know, kind of a mixed bag, but, you know, started a little shaky on the offensive line, finished a lot stronger. They rotated a lot of guys on the interior. They're trying to figure out who they can trust the most.
15: Tell us about the schedule. Obviously, game week's going to be here next time we turn around. You mentioned the scrimmage next Wednesday. Will they be off tomorrow, come back Sunday? What's the schedule for next week?
14: Yeah, they'll be off tomorrow, and then they will practice Sunday, Monday, and Tuesday before scrimmaging next Wednesday back in Jordan-Hare. They'll be off next Thursday, and then I think they have another weekend of practices off of that before they kind of get closer to more of like an extended game week mode. So school starts back Monday. Auburn is planning on practicing on Monday. They've got everything set, like, academically. Coming in from this camp they've been having off campus, at the resort. So everything's kind of set for them to take the day off to recover tomorrow, hit the next 3 days pretty hard, and then, you know, scrimmage on Wednesday and then kind of go from there.
15: Well, you probably need a day off yourself as far as the media is concerned. Where can we get online and get the 6 a.m. emails on Wednesday, the mailbag on Friday, the podcast, and all the other great stuff?
14: Yeah, AuburnObserver.com. Check it out there. It's just, you know, $70 for a full subscription there, or you can check us out for $7 a month on top of that. So, yeah, we've got a ton of stuff going on right now. So, like, you know, when I get off the phone with you guys, I'm going to go hard at work on our notes from the scrimmage. So I'm going to give you everything we got about the scrimmage. That'll come out to our subscribers probably in about an hour or two. So if you sign up at the Observer right now, it'll get in your email inbox later this afternoon, and you'll get everything you need to know from today's scrimmage, and then you can check out all of our practice notes from earlier this week with all the access we've been getting from Auburn. So AuburnObserver.com, sign up there.
13: A rare Saturday off going forward. Enjoy and stay safe. Okay, Justin?
14: Yeah, thank you, guys.
15: Thank you, bud.
13: Justin Ferguson, the Auburn Observer. So you want to go to a game on the plains or somewhere else on the road? Elmer Pierce helping you get there next. Stay with us.
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25: 1-0 belted deep left field to the wall. Let's go for a ride. That's a home run by Thomas and his first as a Brave.
26: That's hit well to right field. Ronald Acuna over to his left. Plays it on a bounce. Knocks it down. Picks it up. He sends it to second. Here comes Young. Got a play. He is dead meat. Yaz with a high fly ball, reaching for the wall, deep right field, binges at the bricks, and watching it go! And now Riley pulverizes one, deep left field, to the wall, way out of here! 0-1, ground ball to the left side, Riley scoops, fires to second, in time, Braves win! They take the rubber game, they belted three home runs in the game, and the Braves have a 9.5 game lead in the division with 41 left to be played.
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13: Welcome back in. Obviously, Elmer Pierce, a busy boy. And one of the reasons is he does such a good job out at Garner Pierce Autos. Hopefully, we'll be able to hook up with Elmer as soon as possible. But BB, in the meantime, the scrimmages, the first anticipated scrimmages are now in the books at Alabama and Auburn. What is your takeaway? Fans, obviously, you get the feeling sometimes fans expect these teams, after being on the shelf forever, to come out and be in November form. It's just not going to happen, BB. But objectively, what's your takeaway?
15: Well, it's obvious right now the defense has handed the offense for Alabama, and particularly at the line of scrimmage. I think this Alabama defense is going to be quite good if they can stay healthy. I think the kicking game, Quinn, I know our friend Rodney Orr, Tighter Insider, really likes him. The offense, again, and particularly the offensive line, is a work in progress. The cornerbacks got off to a slow start. Two of the interceptions were tip passes, and that's just going to happen. With that, we will see a little bit more about the injuries, and particularly A.K. Deer. Alabama off until Sunday. We may get a word Sunday. I know the coordinators are going to be having press conferences on Monday. Auburn's kind of the same way. I think they're a little bit ahead of Alabama as far as, and particularly you've got an experienced quarterback, a lot of guys coming in from South Florida. They know the system. The breakneck pace, I figured, was going to lead to some illegal procedure penalties. Brown is good. The Auburn defense, and particularly the linebackers, one of the best in the country. Harold, from what I hear from both scrimmages, both teams about where I thought they'd be right now.
13: You get the impression, and it's just speculation, is DeBoer basically doing what he has to do to keep the quarterback room happy? I think it would be insane at this point in the modern era to say I'm all in camp here and not there, because let's face it, human nature is what it is. It was and always will be. Whoever does not get the nod, no matter what they say, is basically going to sit here with one eye on the position there in Tuscaloosa and the other eye to the portal. I'm not saying that's the gospel, but that's just human nature. Is DeBoer sitting here, do you think he, in the back of his mind, he's about 95, if not 98% sure, he just don't want to come out right now and rock the boat before he has to?
15: Well, I think they have an ideal. Again, Austin Mack may be a little more consistent. And again, whoever is named the opening quarterback for East Carolina, I think in that second scrimmage next Thursday, is the one who makes the least mistakes, the least turnovers. And I think they would like to, again, Austin Mack came back. He has really worked with this staff. He's quite familiar with it. But it's very obvious, Harold, that Keylon Russell has got an upside that is tremendous. He's going to make some mistakes. He's going to have a turnover or two. But the wow plays and the improvisation and being able to extend plays, I think eventually is going to be the reason why he's named starting quarterback.
13: That second scrimmage, you're talking about important. We can't put enough emphasis on that. BB, in the meantime, the Braves, 9 games up as they start tonight against the Diamondbacks. Mr. Elder on the mound for tomorrow, I should say on Sunday tonight. The Braves are going to go up against the boys out west, and they're going to be throwing Mr. Sale tonight. Elders on Sunday. Your thoughts about tonight's game?
15: Well, I hope Sale can get some runs because he went through a spell to where I think they didn't score 2 runs for him in about 4 games. They're playing better. I mentioned Austin Riley when we had Bill Shanks on the show. He is seeing the ball better. I think his stance, he just seems to be a little bit more balanced. And again, I'll give the starting pitching credit. Martin Perez has really pitched well. Tyler Maley has been, rhymes with rally, as Bill Shanks says, has been a revelation. Grant Holmes, 2 games back-to-back. No, and there's no question. I think they win the division. The division's been a little more weaker than I thought it would be.
13: Yeah.
15: And particularly the Phillies and the Marlins. And I think the Braves will win the division. But again, you and I both know when you get to October, it's a different deal.
13: Yeah, let's hope they stay hot in the meantime. Can you give us some shade in the meantime, BB?
15: We need it, don't we?
13: We're going to hold you to it. That's going to take care of business for now, man. For BB, Greg, James, Blair, the entire crew here. Harold Buck, thank you so much for your time today. Let's do it again Monday, noon to 2, for the Boomo Buck Show, back here on Sports Radio 93.9, The Score.
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9: Troy University is now under criticism from the Foundation for Individual Rights and Expression, or FIRE. This is due to their treatment of a professor who expressed concern over a state program. FIRE is calling on the Troy University officials to rescind the punishment they issued against a math professor, Micah Swartz, after he wrote a letter to the state legislature about the Alabama Numeracy Act. Swartz was disciplined for unprofessional conduct for using the Troy University letterhead to communicate his concerns over the program. They say that using the letterhead gave official capacity to Swartz's complaint in representing the university. The legal defense director at FIRE, Zach Greenberg, defends Swartz for exercising his First Amendment rights as a private citizen regardless of that letterhead, and said that in the letter, Swartz did not imply that he was speaking for the university. FIRE contends that academics do not surrender their First Amendment rights just because they choose to work at a state school. He says that Troy is setting a chilling precedent of censorship and less government accountability across the state. I'll be back with more Alabama stories after this.
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9: A police-involved shooting occurred this past Thursday at UAB St. Vincent's Hospital in Birmingham. An officer was called to an area by a security guard after a man had assaulted a McDonald's employee. Pursuit of that suspect led to the parking deck at UAB, where the officer then deployed a taser and the suspect tried to gain control of that taser from the officer. That's when the officer pulled his gun and fired. I'm Andrea Tice.
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8: The director of the FBI, Kash Patel, is speaking out about the recent arrest of the former financial director of the Southern Poverty Law Center, Heidi Berich. Earlier this week, an indictment was issued against Berich by the U.S. Department of Justice. This past Thursday, Patel took to social media, posting a visual of the money trail that is at the heart of the indictments against Berich and the SPLC at large. Patel says that the money trail does not lie. He says that the SPLC donor money that was supposed to be used to fight against the ideology of the KKK was actually funding the KKK. Just a few months ago, it came to light that Berich had a neo-Nazi boyfriend during her time at the SPLC, and the two even shared a joint bank account, which Berich then funneled money into. Patel says this neo-Nazi boyfriend also conducted the theft of documents from an extremist organization, which Patel says Berich then went on to use for further fundraising and ended up paying another informant to claim responsibility for that theft rather than her neo-Nazi boyfriend. Patel says the FBI will continue to follow the money and expose the fraud within the SPLC. I'll be back with more Alabama stories after this.
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8: A Jefferson County Circuit judge has ordered a religious encampment in Birmingham to be torn down and the occupants to be evicted. The encampment has developed on a vacant lot in the Collegeville neighborhood, with the leader of that group being identified as Philander Boyd. Judge Chuck Price determined that the encampment is violating city zoning regulations and is becoming a public nuisance. Residents of that area have complained to the city over this whole issue. I'm Andrea Tice.
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3: The NASCAR Cup Series back in action tomorrow night in Richmond, Virginia at Richmond Raceway. It's the Saturday night race in the Cookout 400. PGA Tour's in the playoffs. Today it's round number 2 of the FedEx St. Jude Championship. The Atlanta Braves are back at home tonight when the Braves take on the Arizona Diamondbacks at Truist Park. Chris Sale will get the start for Atlanta. He's 12-7 with a 2.20 ERA. Brandon Pfaadt will start for Arizona. He is 6-1 on the year. The Atlanta Falcons are set to open up preseason play tonight. The Falcons will be at home as they take on the Denver Broncos inside Mercedes-Benz Stadium.
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0: Welcome back. Long is up next in South Carolina. Hello, Long.
1: Good afternoon, Paul. I normally don't say this, but that was a good call. Iman's call, he hit on a lot of points, but the point that I was most interested in is what he said about his health. I mean, I think you were looking for CT, but that is really great news, and I hope the R word is in your future, in the near future. Paul, you had somebody on talking about Auburn that works for the newspaper. His name was like, I don't know, Tara Lipinski. Or what was that gentleman's name?
0: Tara Lipinski, that's exactly who it was. Kevin Skarbinski.
1: Okay. So, Mr. Lipinski, is that Polish? Would you guess that's Polish?
0: Could be.
1: Okay. Let's just assume it is. Because it would either take a Polak or someone named J.D. or A.J. to honestly think that Auburn is going to be in the playoff this year. I mean, he must have had a deadline. He said, man, anything. What? Okay, Auburn's going to make the playoff. Let's write that. But anyhow, I digress. Lonesome Joe, I mean, Handsome Joe, he's now Handsome Joe. I'm now referring to Joe as Handsome Joe. Where are my damn cookies? Don't make me call Sarge. And then the only other caller I wanted to talk about today, and it has been addressed, and you've asked other callers, should you have let him continuing to talk about belly bubbies or whatever they're called? My answer is yes, because I am the belly bubby. I was that. That was me. But I'm sorry, Brian, you've been stressed. But, Paul, can you clarify one thing that he said? Could you do that for me?
0: Yes, of course.
1: He said that he has been working a ton. He has almost worked 40 hours in the last 10 days.
0: That's a lot of work. That's a lot of work.
1: Isn't 40 hours a work week? That's 4 hours a day.
0: Now, Long, I'm going to show my age, but not anymore. It's not.
1: You know what? That's a far deeper conversation, my friend, right there. And then finally, Brian, I love the excuse. My nephew ate my homework. Really? Come on. Don't blame it on some kid. We know the truth. There is nothing wrong. You do not have to be in this Feinbaum forum a closet Teletubby monster fan. You just don't have to do it. Brian, I'll miss you, but no one will miss your calls. Have a great weekend, Paul. Be safe.
0: Thank you. John is up next.
2: Hey, Paul.
0: Hello, John.
2: Happy Friday to you, Paul. Anyway, I was going to reiterate, I called a couple of days ago, and I enjoy the calls coming from San Antonio and Matt. And, Paul, let's make Matt more of a presence.
0: Okay.
2: On the show, Paul. And also, what about my man in Madison, Mississippi? Ricky. I haven't heard Ricky in a long time, Paul.
0: He called about a week ago.
2: No, he didn't call. I didn't hear him.
0: John, unlike a lot of people, I'm here every day for the whole show, so I would probably
2: No, you're
0: have a...
2: not, Paul. You're not at this whole show. You give lip service to me. That's what I don't like, okay? And also, there's a young man down in New Orleans. Is that Harry or Harvey down there? Those are the good calls, Paul. Are you there?
0: Well, where am I supposed to go, John? I'm not like you.
2: Well,
0: I don't come and go with the wind.
2: I just asked you a question. You didn't answer it.
0: I don't know. I wasn't listening. I'm sorry. I wasn't paying attention to what you said. My bad.
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6: 1-0 belted deep left field to the wall. Let's go for a ride. That's a home run by Thomas and his first as a Brave.
7: That's hit well to right field. Ronald Acuna over to his left, plays it on a bounce, knocks it down, picks it up. He sends it to second. Here comes Young. Got a play. He is dead meat. Yaz with a high fly ball, reaching for the wall, deep right field. Binge is at the bricks and watching it go. And now Riley pulverizes one. Deep left field, to the wall, way out of here. 0-1 ground ball to the left side. Riley scoops, fires to second. In time, Braves win. They take the rubber game. They belted three home runs in the game, and the Braves have a 9.5 game lead in the division with 41 left to be played.
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14: Troy University is now under criticism from the Foundation for Individual Rights and Expression, or FIRE. This is due to their treatment of a professor who expressed concern over a state program. FIRE is calling on the Troy University officials to rescind the punishment they issued against a math professor, Micah Swartz, after he wrote a letter to the state legislature about the Alabama Numeracy Act. Swartz was disciplined for unprofessional conduct for using the Troy University letterhead to communicate his concerns over the program. They say that using the letterhead gave official capacity to Swartz's complaint in representing the university. The legal defense director at FIRE, Zach Greenberg, defends Swartz for exercising his First Amendment rights as a private citizen regardless of that letterhead, and said that in the letter, Swartz did not imply that he was speaking for the university. FIRE contends that academics do not surrender their First Amendment rights just because they choose to work at a state school. He says that Troy is setting a chilling precedent of censorship and less government accountability across the state. I'll be back with more Alabama stories after this.
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14: A police-involved shooting occurred this past Thursday at UAB St. Vincent's Hospital in Birmingham. An officer was called to an area by a security guard after a man had assaulted a McDonald's employee. Pursuit of that suspect led to the parking deck at UAB, where the officer then deployed a taser and the suspect tried to gain control of that taser from the officer. That's when the officer pulled his gun and fired. I'm Andrea Tice.
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0: busy show. We appreciate you being here. The end of the week has arrived. Let's check in with Sarge in Kentucky.
1: Paul, good afternoon. You know, thinking through a lot of the calls this week, I'm reminded of a quote by Dwight D. Eisenhower. And he once talked about what he said were the three classes of intelligence of people. So the lowest class are people that talk about other people, just straight gossip. Then the next class is people who talk about things. People talk about watches, cars, boats, stuff like that. And the highest order is really people that talk about ideas. And I just want to say I'm loving the view from my rooftop penthouse in Long's Head. It's rent-free, and I'm really enjoying it. Speaking of ideas, I want to talk about, you know, people talk about Big Ten dominance, blah, blah, blah. I just checked, and DraftKings has Big Ten as a conference to win the CFP at plus 130 and the SEC at plus 180. So, you know, maybe it's a slight advantage, but Vegas doesn't seem to think it's some distinct advantage that's, you know, miles ahead. So let's just keep things in reference a little bit. I wanted to compliment to the contrary of John's last call, his call about Matt the other day, I thought was quite beautiful. And it was just succinct, short, and very appropriate. And I think I just wanted to mention that, you know, September 12th, we're hosting Alabama here in Lexington. And on 9/11, the day before, at Bell's Cocktail House, we're going to have a toast at 9/11 p.m. And there's going to be a bourbon market from 7 to 9. It's a rooftop bar in downtown Lexington. And I just wanted to say, I want to cordially invite all the Alabama fans, yourself. I don't know if Tom Hart and Jordan and Cole be in town, but I'll be reaching out to Tom Hart. He's a friend of mine. So that's all I had, Paul. Just wanted to call and check in. Hope you're doing really well.
0: Thank you very much. Hope to see you there. We appreciate it, Sarge. I think we'll be at that event the game. I don't know about the rest. Handsome Joe is up next.
2: Roll Tide, roll, Paul Feinbaum. Hey, most of the show, after most of the shows, we all need a place to go like that right there. Great call, Sarge. That was a great call by my regulator brother, Trey, too, earlier, Paul. And, you know, Eddie May, you know, I'm going to tell you what, you got regulated, brother. You don't mess around with Trey, that's for sure. And I want to throw this out here, too. I heard what Dylan said the other day. And, Paul, I bet he can't even spell regurgitators, whatever he said. I mean, he needs to just stick with you and the backer, you know, and watering with the hogs out back. That's what Dylan needs to stick up with. But, you know, Paul, I had a doctor visit today. I had a new doctor, my pain doctor, which basically who prescribes my medication because my last doctor moved. But I do want to give a big shout-out to Miss Kelly Askew. She lives in Sheffield, Alabama, and she's my case nurse. And, man, Paul, I'm tell you what, she's a good lady. She told me about her last night with her grandkids. She had a three-year-old and 1-year-old who spent the night with her. So, you know what, you got kids. I mean, it makes a difference on how, you spend your nights. But, Paul, you know, have you ever thought about, you know, if you had your own after-hour show, you know, where just anything goes, Paul, it would make millions on pay-per-view. I mean, it would make multi-millions. And I would like this, right? Well, I want to say this first, though. Brian in Tulsa, man, don't stop calling in, brother. I mean, who cares if somebody wants to, you know, criticize your calls? It takes everything in the pot to make the stew. So keep calling in, Brian. I mean, screw the people that don't like it. But you know what, Paul? Red Bay plays their first football game tonight, and I'm planning on going to this one. It's been a while since I've actually went to a high school game, but I plan on going to this one tonight, and I hope my Red Bay Tigers, you know, gets kicked off right in the right kind of way. But, Paul, another thing I want to say to you, if the day comes that you ever do retire, Paul, you need to take you and a lot of the callers, it don't have to be me, it could be your choice, you know, different ones, and have a tour across the country. And just like, kind of like Jerry Springer. Not Jerry Springer, but Jerry Seinfeld. That's what I meant, Jerry Seinfeld. You know, and just have, you know, let the country see everybody, all the callers in person. I mean, they already love you. You're what would sell the tickets. They already love you. So I think that would be something good, you know, for all of us. And but Brian, keep calling in, brother. I mean, don't take nothing too personal. It just wasn't right for the regulators. But hey, don't stop calling in, brother, because I promise you, for every hater out there, there's going to be two that likes you. But anyway, Paul, you have a good weekend. Love you, brother, and I'll talk to you Monday, my man.
0: Thank you. Thank you very much, Joe. Let's check in with Dylan in Jasper, Alabama.
3: Happy Friday, my black hat brother. How you doing today, sir?
0: We are doing great.
3: You know, I'm glad Sarge is enjoying watching The View and everything. That makes me happy and all that. But, you know, Joe sent me a message the other night after I was talking about the regurgitators and everything. And he said this right here. He said, you know, this means war. I said, okay, laughing emojis. And then he sent laughing emojis with a bunch of horses or ponies, and I was like, is that the symbol for pony leaguers? But anyway, you know, my 5-year-old son came up to me the other day, and he said, Dad, I want to start playing golf. I'm interested in golf. I was like, okay. I was like, okay, Walker. Well, I saw Brad's little video yesterday on X, and I was like, huh. So I got a question for Brad. So what kind of youth set of golf clubs do you use so I can get my 5-year-old son some golf clubs and everything, you know? And I also got another question for Brad. And this is a serious question, too. And since you're so superior to this, Brad, and probably know what you're talking about and everything and all that, well, when midgets talk about their childhood, do they start off by saying when they was little? Paul, the dirtiest player in the game's out of here. Have a good one, brother.
0: Thank you. Bash is up next.
4: Paul, I know I'm in Alabama, but did I go back to Colorado and did I smoke something? Because what the hell was that? Like Dylan was talking about Brad's, like, golf game, and then I was like, what the hell did he just segue into? But anyway, Paul, great to be on the show. Thank you for having me. You mentioned something yesterday when I asked you about Lincoln Riley. I wanted to use that to segue to Lane Kiffin, so... You said that this year is his best team, but it's going to be his hardest schedule. Now, on paper, Paul, with Lane Kiffin's tenure at Ole Miss, now coming into LSU with what he has, a $40 million roster, is this technically his best team he's had? And you've seen it all the time on the offseason, his hardest schedule he's going to have to go up against.
0: Yeah, I think you'd without having seen them play on paper, yes.
4: I appreciate that. So I think, and like we were talking about yesterday, and I do agree with you, it would be hilarious that after week three, the $40 million roster man has the whole nation, you know, looking at him. But doesn't that remind you a little familiar, Paul, about a certain team 3 years ago in Boulder, Colorado?
0: A little bit.
4: How they started 3-0 and they got the nation's attention and all of SportsCenter and all College Game Day just surrounded Boulder. And then you know what happened? Like, you remember, Paul, what happened in the 9 remaining games? They lost 8 of them. Now, I'm not saying that's going to happen exactly to LSU, but once that week 3 high happens, Paul, you know better or not that it's going to be one of those hard schedule team that's going to really wake up LSU, and then do you believe they're going to be able to get it back on track? Or since it's the first year?
0: I think that 2-week stretch is critical because if they lose to Ole Miss, and right now I think the trend lines would point that way, then what happens against A&M? And if they're sitting there with 2 losses, I mean, they still have Alabama. They have to go to Tennessee. There's a couple other games in there. There'll be the pressure on them will be suffocating.
4: All right, and again, I'm not saying like the team versus team comparison, but what I am saying is a little comparable is The amount of fuel that the other teams on the sideline got for playing the Colorado, every player on the roster is from the transfer portal. We're all coming in to change this new and get the whole nation's attention on us. But it gave every team that was on the other side of the field, Paul, more motivation, more bulletin board material. You saw the Oregon Ducks with what they did with their head coach, and they destroyed them. And I think that that kind of similarity, because this is going to be the most hated football team for LSU going up against all of these teams one after the other. And most
0: hey,
4: of them.
0: Hey, Lance, a quick question. Bash, a quick question.
4: Go ahead.
0: And I know part of the fun of college football is rooting for your team and against somebody else, but have you ever been more against a team more than this Lane Kiffin LSU team?
4: No, and that's what's so perfect about it. He has this season in the palm of his hands, and all LSU fans know this is going to be one of the most wildest rides in any individual college football season. And he's going to play, like I'm saying, Paul, four of his former teams in his schedule.
0: Well, well we're up,
4: one
0: we're
4: of them, one,
0: ahead,
4: one of them he could have been an Auburn. That's what I made him made, but we all know how his daughter talked him out of that.
0: Well, yeah, that's because, you know, do I need to quote the Ryan McGee documentary? I needed Ole Miss more than they needed me.
4: Yes, yes, yes. And that is the only quote you remember from that, Paul, because I asked you five times last year, have you ever seen the documentary? And
0: Lance, that's the only thing you remember. Bash, I have never seen it because I refuse to watch
4: There's
0: it.
4: There's no point now.
0: And I wish I could get the 4.5 hours back that I sat in Charlotte last summer recording with the producers. That's all I want. It was a long, incredibly tedious morning, and I'm glad I didn't see it. Apparently somebody else did. Bash, thanks for the call. We're up against the break. We are back after this.
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7: 93.9 The Score weather. Tonight mostly clear with a low near 75. Tomorrow sunny and hot with a high around 100. Tomorrow night mostly clear with a low near 75. And for your Sunday, sunny and hot with a high around 100. Your weather from 93.9 The Score.
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0: The Paul Feinbaum Show is back, presented by Zaxby's. Just like a plate of Zaxby's famous fingers, we're serving your college football takes hot and fresh. Welcome back. What an afternoon this has been. It's about to get better. Squirrel is next.
20: I don't know about that, but appreciate you taking my call. And let me give a shout out to a buddy of mine who was in the hospital for a few days and just got out. Rocky down in Bonita Springs, Florida. He's a big fan of yours and big fan of the show, and he listens all the time. And just want to say hope he gets better soon. But I-Man made some great points during his call, and that's something I'm going to talk about, I-Man's call. You know, and I've said it before, we are literally just callers to a call-in show, and that's it. And like I also said before, you know, this isn't an airport. People don't need to call in and announce their departures. You know, I mean, just either call me, just call in and call her. And if you want to take a break, just don't call in for a while. But, you know, and a lot of your leg humpers do that. And speaking of leg humpers, Brian, you got kicked out of an imaginary organization, dude, by Joe from Red Bay. So put that in perspective. That's really not a big deal at all. I would let that go. Give me a good weekend's rest and just call back in and next week and just both of them Oklahoma Sooners like you've always doing. But I've never understood these guys that just call in just – angry and shaken and everything like that. Why do you think, I mean, do you feel like they feel pressure to make a good call or something like that? Or
0: Well, listen, Squirrel, being a Feinbaum caller is a tough job. I mean, I know you wouldn't understand that because you're not a caller. You're just you're a black hatter. But
20: well, we're just having fun, like I'm in.
0: Yeah,
20: said.
0: I mean, but if you're Brian, there's a lot of pressure from one call to the next.
20: I think the pressure's on those guys, but it's not on some of us that's been calling in a long time because, you know, if you recall, you were AM and FM for a long time. And yeah. If you weren't within AM and FM signal of Alabama, people just didn't get your show, you know, and that's when a lot of us latched on and became fans. And then it just so happened that, you know, satellite radio came along, and then, you know, the world got bigger, and the callers got more widespread, which was great. That was my favorite time. And then, you know, like I said, we went to the SEC network. And I, man, touched on that a lot. A lot of people, if you recall, there were some callers, regular callers, I'm not going to call them out because they're still calling, but they changed when you went to TV. Did you notice that?
0: The first change on the show was when we went on satellite. Everybody tried to become more performative, but that was tame compared to television. I know the structure of the show changed, but I really don't think what we do daily changed that dramatically. 12 years ago today, wasn't it? The SEC network launched on this very date on a Friday, in fact, in 2014. And the show became a lot more cluttered. It's TV. It's not the same as radio, even though a lot of people still listen to it on the radio. But, yeah, the callers, remember all the – what was the first thing we did? I'm trying to remember the Zoom calls. We tried – it wasn't Zoom calls. It was like people would record takes. Do you remember that part of it?
20: Oh, yeah. It was just great, and it was like – their voices changed. They became way more animated. It was just, I don't know. And see, you and your former number one leg humper, y'all had a conversation years and years and years ago, and y'all established the fact that at the best, I was just an average caller. And so I never felt the pressure to be nothing more than just an average caller.
0: Now Squirrel, a quick question here. Let me interview you. If I said that, and I'm sure I did.
20: You did.
0: You
20: did. I'll just say that.
0: Do you think the fact that all these other great callers departed, that you moved up from maybe top 25 to top three?
20: It's called attrition. That's right. If you hang in there long enough, you're going to make top four caller brackets. You're going to get consideration for Ring of Honors and things like that. All you got to do is just hang in there, keep a good attitude, and keep the show fun.
0: But Squirrel, I felt like you became a better caller to me when I first met you, because you were so funny in person. I began to understand your routine when you called.
20: You're funnier in person, and you're even better off camera than you are.
0: That's the biggest frustration of my career. I had somebody tell me a couple of weeks ago. They said, you know, I heard you speak somewhere. You're actually funny. I'm like, well, that's really a compliment for a guy who's on the media every day of his life. If we could ever figure out a way to get my off-air humor on the air, this show might really take off.
20: We need to have a show called Feinbaum Uncensored, and just put you on like a cable network or like Netflix, and just anything goes.
0: I am surprised nobody. I mean, by the way, I'm available. If you want to try that, we can end the program right now. Okay.
20: That'd be fun. Thanks for taking my call. Have a good weekend. Aloha.
0: Thank you very much. That's funny. We are going to take a break here. 30 minutes remain on this week. All kinds of great ideas for where the show goes from here coming up right after this.
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22: While Fernando Mendoza made a solid debut, including his first touchdown pass for the Raiders last night, it was Drew Aller who stole Thursday's show in the NFL. Aller was sensational, going 10 for 13 for 153 yards and two touchdowns, along with a three-yard rushing TD. This kid is special. Always has been. He hit rock bottom last year at Penn State with a broken ankle, but I'm officially coronating Drew Aller as the quarterback of the future in Pittsburgh. He's going to be a stud. I'm Pat Boyle.
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27: The Atlanta Falcons are set to open up preseason play tonight. The Falcons will be at home as they take on the Denver Broncos inside Mercedes-Benz Stadium. The NASCAR Cup Series back in action tomorrow night in Richmond, Virginia at Richmond Raceway. It's the Saturday night race in the Cookout 400. PGA Tour's in the playoffs. Today it's round number two of the FedEx St. Jude Championship. 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Chris Sale will get the start for Atlanta. He's 12-7 with a 2.20 ERA. 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
0: We are back, and Chris is up next in South Carolina. That is Chris. Two straight days. AJ, we think, will actually be on, not a busy signal.
32: That was the best, second best call Chris ever made, Paul. I'm just going to be.

0: the regurgitating school of the blind and blind ability to call into the show. But, you know, Smoking Joe said one thing that was funny a while ago, Paul. He was talking about you taking a group of callers on an excursion across the world. Okay, well, I got a suggestion. I know a couple of callers you should take. You should take John from St. Louis. You should take Jim from Tuscaloosa. And you should take Long, and then take Handsome Joe, because you're going to need a rambling radio in the car with you or on the plane, whatever. But I would love to just be a gnat on the wall inside a airplane with you guys just touring that world. I mean, just going all into it. I bet your sanity would last about as long as, I don't know, a cup of prison coffee. But, you know, and another thing, Paul, you know, Brad, there's one thing about Brad from Macon County Line. Now, he will go on here and he'll post these pictures of lifting these weights, and he'll post these pictures of hitting these golf balls. But you know what he won't post a picture of? He won't post a picture of me cooking him every time I call in here, because Brad, like I said, 4 foot Brad, that was a great call, Dylan, about the children's golf clubs, because we know that he don't hit from the white tees. He may hit from the white hairs over there at the retirement center, but that's about it. And I'm going to tell you this too. Hey, Long, your call still sucks. Spend another 5 days getting your call together so you can call next Friday and make absolutely not one bit of damn sense. War Down Eagle.
1: Ray is up next. Hey, Ray, go right ahead.
2: I think I might have a solution there, Paul. And it may work out to be a side hustle for you. It would be a perfect side hustle for you.
1: Okay, I need one.
2: You've got a button in your hand or in front of you that you could cut my call off right now if you wanted to. Could you not?
1: In theory, yes.
2: In theory, and that may be exactly what Long needs. Long is like his handle a bit too long here lately. He needs an editor, and who better than you? I mean, you know about
1: now,
2: the bit.
1: Now, Ray, I agree with you. Do you what did you think of the idea to have me host the after hour show and make it unfiltered?
2: I've been listening to you a long time. I doubt anything like that would actually happen, but I think it would be fabulous.
1: Because Jamari told me once, he said if the listeners or viewers could hear what we said back and forth during the break, and you've been there, you've heard it.
2: Oh, yeah, there's no question about
1: that. It's much more entertaining than what happens on the air.
2: There's no question about that. I can attest to that. There's no question. Paul, I've run across a story here on the internet, the interwebs. This is from a Mike Bates. He's a noted internet / Twitter / X reporter, journalist. Says he's noted. That means you know who he is, right?
1: No. His name again is Mike what?
2: Bates. Mike Bates.
1: Mike Bates. Okay.
2: Yeah. You know who he is. He's noted. I mean, that means you know him, right?
1: If it helps the story, I'll say yes.
2: Well, anyway, Mike Bates, noted, and I can't believe you don't know him. What am I going to do?
1: So, okay, Ray, just for the, let me, I do know him, okay? I just didn't want to admit it.
2: You didn't want to admit it?
1: Yeah.
2: Well, I as it turns out, Paul, it's late in the week, and I can't admit it either. Have a good weekend.
1: Thank you. Maybe I just should have stuck with the original story, which was true. Ken is in Arkansas. Hey, Ken, go right ahead.
3: Hey, Paul. I appreciate you taking my call today.
1: Thank you. Thank you very much.

0: I'm a huge Tennessee Vols fan, but that's not the reason I called your show today.
1: Okay.
0: I wanted to call and get your thoughts on the athletic director at the University of Arkansas, Hunter Yurecek. Last year, he spoke at the Little Rock Touchdown Club, and I think he threw some shade at the football program.
1: He did.
0: And it really it really upset a lot of Razorback fans. And this year, I listened to a lot of sports radio talk in the state, Basil, the Chuck and Bo show, the shows up in Northwest Arkansas. Well, anyway, he turns down an invitation to the Little Rock Touchdown Club this year. And to my understanding, that is an honor and a privilege. If I'm not mistaken, you spoke there, haven't you, Paul?
1: Ken, I believe I've been there three times.
0: Exactly.
1: And the last time I went, which was 2 years ago, I think, was one of the most memorable experiences I've ever had. And I told Basil from the podium, I mean, it was 700 people there. I mean, it was unbelievable. I've been doing this forever. I've never been to a more engaged and better touchdown club in America. And I mean, the guest lists are paramount. You know that. I don't need to tell you.
0: Yes.
1: And I thought what Yurecek did last year was embarrassing, and he never really cleaned it up. And there's only one way to clean it up, and that's come back, face the music, and explain yourself. But the fact that he isn't, to me, is cowardly. It's just a very bad look on the office that he holds, and it tells Arkansas supporters a lot more than I think he intended to do. It feels very petty. I haven't talked to Basil. It feels very spiteful, and it's an outrageous mistake.
0: It's an honor and a privilege to be at that event. And
1: without a doubt.
0: And the thing about it is, I understand, I get it with John Calipari and the basketball and Dave Van Horn. They're rolling in those sports, and they're doing good. But football in the Southeast Conference rules the roost. At all 16 schools, football rules the roost. And I don't think Hunter Yurecek understands that.
1: No, and I don't want to harp on this because I've said it once or twice. And, you know, I don't like him I didn't like him last year while Arkansas was going through a miserable season and he, in theory, was conducting a coaching search. I didn't like him running off to Texas every week to be on TV, which brings no value at all to the University of Arkansas, which is his main job. He's the head of the CFP, as you know. But by doing this, I mean, it's not like he's got to change planes in Dallas or go to Memphis. I mean, he's got his own plane. He can be there in 25 minutes and will potentially in an era that you need supporters and that audience there, you can't find 500 or 600 or 700 more fervent Razorback fans in the world. And just to turn your nose up or thumb your nose at that group is really unforgivable.
0: Yep. I appreciate you taking my call.
1: Thank you. Yeah. There's a lot of things I don't know anything about. I know that group, so I just felt pretty strongly about that. Thank you for the call. We're up against the break. We are coming right back.
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0: And coming up just in a minute, volleyball season preview. That season is around the corner. You saw soccer the other day. That is at 7 p.m. Eastern. Tim is up next in Louisiana. Hello, Tim. Tim, you there?
1: Hello?
0: Yeah. Yeah, go right ahead. You're on the air.
1: Hey, thank you, Paul. May I first offer my deepest condolences and my most joyous prayers to the family, friends, and everybody that's Get Burtman touched.
0: Well said.
1: You know, I remember in the early 80s, Get gave baseball seminars to these daddy coaches that these kids would end up going to Episcopal or Catholic school and playing for him. And so you'd spend half an hour with the infielders, half an hour with the outfielders, half an hour with the pitchers, half an hour with the catchers, and the hitters. And one of his coaches was a 25-year veteran with the Dodgers who taught nothing but base running. And you run with your arms. And, Paul, I don't know if I had more fun than the kids did, I think.
0: That's amazing.
1: And so, to me, his life reminds me of a Paul Wooten quote. Never, ever confuse activity for achievement.
0: Oh, yeah. That is fantastic. What a beautiful tribute, Tim. Thank you so very much for sharing that, as we all have been remembering Skip since we heard the news. Rob in Rochester, New York. Good afternoon.
2: Hi, Paul. Always appreciate your team for taking my call.
0: Thank you.
2: I'm calling today about the 12-16 or 2014 playoff, and I think a big thing that's never been mentioned is that if it gets above 16, that ESPN has to give up some of the rights of some of the games.
0: Correct.
2: And I'm just wondering if there could be a compromise for ESPN to give up some of those games if it's between 12 and 16, to give that up like three or four games of the 12 to 11 games, give up four of them. Could that be a compromise? Because I don't want 24. I could deal with 16, but 12 seems great. What do you think about that?
0: Yeah, no, listen, Rob, that is a big deal about the ESPN part. But I think you're onto something there. I do. And this impasse will break. And I say that because the two people that make the decision are very good friends. They've worked together on far bigger issues. And they know the clock is ticking. They haven't had to be in a rush because this is only the third year of the 12-team playoff. So it wasn't urgent, but I think they'll get it resolved. Thank you very much for the call. Let me update something. It's being reported now, I think this is by On3, that A.K. Deere, the Alabama running back who was injured, is expected now to come back in about 6 weeks. He had an ankle injury, so the timetable is about 6 weeks. It was a blow, but again, that's a position that Alabama feels they are pretty deep with, but a couple of injuries that have the worry warts concerned. Sheila does not worry about stuff like that. Good afternoon.
3: Good afternoon, Paul. Bomb on this fine Friday. I don't worry. I let the others do it for me. I don't deal with stress because just listen to this show and these callers. I commend you. I commend you. First thing I want to tell all of our folks that we love Paul Feinbaum about, yes, unfiltered Paul, y'all don't want none of that smoke at night. I'm not going to tell you what you're going to get, but it ain't going to be nothing nice. And it's not for children. No. Don't tell your child to listen, because I do want to say what I want to say at night. So, Paul, yes, please, please, please do it. Do it, do it, do it. I'm all over it. Them ratings going to be hot. And listen, who the hell is Mike Bates? Who is that?
0: Listen, I've known Ray for 40 years. I've never heard the name Mike Bates come out of his mouth, so I'm going to have to investigate that one.
3: I love you, Paul, because if it helps the show, I'll say yes. Paul threw you in the shade room, dude. If it helps the show, I'll say yes. And I just love my fellow War Eagle guy, AJ, dial tone for Dabo. Yes! Dial tone for Dabo! Dial tone for Dabo! And 4 foot Brad, I'm 4'11 and a half. Brad, catch up, my friend. Catch up. And Alabama, no QB1. Yeah, right. We already know who it's going to be. You do the math. And Arkansas, like Paul said, don't go down the Hugh Freeze road in Arkansas. Adapt to the culture or you won't have a job. It's been a funny Friday. War, damn, Eagle. The Eagle has landed on your head. I got to go. Check it out. Bye, Paul.
0: Thank you, Cheryl.
3: Love you, miss you, mean it.
0: Dan in North Carolina is up next.
4: Thank you, sir. You had a caller earlier talking about how the ACC was better than the SEC because of the head-to-head record last year.
0: Right.
4: It sparked a memory when I was a kid growing up in Pennsylvania, a story I heard thanks to the internet. I got the specifics, so I can tell you that the 1936 national championship was fraudulently awarded to the University of Minnesota when the rightful champion was Slippery Rock University in beautiful Slippery Rock, Pennsylvania, because they beat Westminster College 14-0, who beat West Virginia Wesleyan 7-6, who beat Duquesne 2-0, a game people still talk about today, who beat Pittsburgh 7-0, who then beat Notre Dame 26-0, who beat Northwestern 26-6, and Northwestern beat Minnesota 6-0. So, therefore, Slippery Rock University is the rightful 1936 national championship. I know it's 90 years later, but history will correct things for us, you know, and I hope you are the man to get this right wrong, this wrong corrected.
0: Dan, it just didn't seem that long to me, but I'll make sure we correct that. Thank you very much. James is up next in Florida. Hey, James.
5: Hey, Paul. I was just wanting to get some input from you on what you think the Florida Gators are going to do this year and their new head coach, John Summerall.
0: Well, I'll be the 1 millionth person to say how much I like John Summerall. I think he's going to land on a quarterback here pretty quickly, and I think we all know where that's going. I think it's just a matter of how he deals with a predictably difficult schedule. He's got the two best teams in the SEC on the schedule. He's got another school that's likely to be a CFP team, two other ones. So I think if he can beat Auburn early in the season, that's the third week, I think they've got a chance for a really good year. But that is going to be a bellwether game.
5: Yeah, I agree with you. I mean, I've been watching a lot of his recruiting and stuff, and he seems to be doing really good. And what I've been watching in some of their practices, it seems like the Gators are finally going to be what they've always been.
0: I'm not going to say he's the next Urban Meyer or Steve Spurrier. I've made that mistake before, but he's the best one since. I really believe that.
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36: I think it was Clemson at Georgia Tech, and I'm standing on the sideline, and all of a sudden the producer is like, "Marty, the game's yours." 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

0: fight like hell. 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

0: NBA. And to that, I would say it can't be worse than what's happening with the second apron. Like, getting rid of the salary cap cannot be worse than what we're dealing with the league right now, with teams getting rid of players, getting rid of role players, not being able to pay stars, trading good players, and basically damaging your future because of some arbitrary second apron. Whereas getting rid of the salary cap, you don't have to deal. Just pay the guys. Pay the guys as much as you possibly can and see what happens. Now, of course, what happens in baseball is everybody's talking about the Dodgers. The Dodgers are just paying the most money for all these teams. And that, right, that is a downfall of that. But at the same time, I'm not sure how that's markedly worse than what we're dealing with now.
1: Well, it's hard. What the owners, I think, did, the governors in the NBA, David, it's really hard to have a salary cap and then go to no salary cap and then bring a cap back. Like, yeah, once you make the change, you've probably made the change forever, which is why in baseball they're fighting so hard against it. The NBA split the baby here with their plan because they wanted to have a soft salary cap where you could go over the cap. It just meant that you had certain consequences for that. Well, what's happened with the advent of the second apron is there now is a hard salary cap in the NBA. I mean, you can go over it for a temporary amount of time, but the consequences are so dire for that that your team can't build and can't do player acquisitions and can't do trades. So every team is trying to back their way out of it. My issue with the Clippers and with Kawhi is all of the alleged lying around this situation. It's not that I don't think Kawhi is really worth it. The players deserve the lion's share of the money in a very rich, very popular sport. But the lying is really, really, and all the cloak and dagger, it's a little bit comical. It's like something out of a spy movie.
0: Yeah.
1: But it also, it is a little bit off-putting.
0: Yeah, it's something out of a spy movie where everybody's a bad spy. Because this is not, like, this is not good espionage. Like, this is not, it's not like Pablo and all the reporters are unspooling the threads of a grand conspiracy. It's emails and messages that are like, hey, guys, what about this illegal thing I want to do? And everybody's like, great, let's do that illegal thing and hope that nobody finds us. Like, that's kind of what this is amassing to. And, I mean, Draymond is absolutely right that that if there's not a sufficient punishment, teams just, it may just be worth it. Like, because what are we looking at? Like, what are we actually looking at? Like, imagine a world in which Kawhi Leonard was healthy, right? Like, for instance, let's imagine a world that Kawhi Leonard is healthy.
1: Yeah.
0: And him and Paul George, like, would you, I mean, how much would it cost, would you pay and deal with in punishment if Kawhi Leonard got you a championship for the Clippers?
1: If you're Steve Ballmer, I don't know, $1 billion?
0: Yeah,
1: More than $1 billion? That'd be easier for him to answer than me. I would just be signing, you know, Shai Gilgeous-Alexander to a veteran minimum 1 year, $3.6 million contract with a lot of endorsements, on the side of it, right? And then I would skirt the cap, and then I would just be able to pay him through all of my corporate partners, which include people planting trees for carbon and people building scoreboards and all kinds of crazy nonsense. They would just get a bunch of, I'd have them do no-show jobs. The funniest thing to me about all of this is that Kawhi was the endorser for all of these brands and did no work whatsoever for any. They didn't even bother having him take a picture in Daktronics polo.
0: I mean, he barely did any work in his main job. Like, what are you talking about? He didn't show up for work at his job. He ain't gonna show up to work for a second for his side job. Come on, man. The dude just doesn't show up for work. Like, that's just what he does. I wonder how much. Anyway, never mind. I'm not even going to go there. All right.
1: Look, David, I endorse a bunch of brands on our shows in Cleveland and have done it nationally on ESPN Radio. I have sweat in those brands. Yes. I make sure that I'm that I drive for them, that I'm at their big events, that I feel like I'm part of the team, that I'm – Kawhi, I don't even know if Kawhi knew what Daktronics was.
0: Yeah, like he didn't know what – he didn't care about what Daktronics was. Like, that's just – just sign the pay. I wonder if I just feel like if the Cowboys have a bad game and press and their quarterback no shows, will they just start calling them Dactronics? I feel like that's just what this is all about.
1: Also, isn't it a great fantasy team name that has Dak Prescott on it?
0: Yeah, the Dactronics.
1: Is the Dactronics, for sure. That's definitely coming soon to a fantasy league near you. All right. Up next, David and I will debate, as we watch these preseason games, whether starters should be playing more or less in them. I'm Aaron Goldhammer, David Dennis Jr. We're in for Freddie and Harry on ESPN Radio and on the ESPN app.
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0: fight like hell. And when you get too tired to fight, let somebody else fight for you. 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